Had a little double shot of Joe Walsh there for you. That was the radio song. And before that, Indian Summer. But that radio song, you know, thinking about the radio. 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And did you know that WCFA operates with an all-volunteer staff? 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We can be found at 717 Franklin Street in Cape May, New Jersey. Give us a call at 609-884-7525. Thanks for listening. And this is Annie Walsh, and it's all good, making a mixtape for you with the feels of this time of year that we are in. Technically, it's still summer, but you know, people are starting to get those pumpkins out and making up those pumpkin coffee drinks and such. I'm not there yet, but we're kind of in this, it's almost over, but not quite, but we're kind of in the next season, but not quite. So what I'm going to do is play the music that gives me this season, this weird in-between point, feels. Dan Fogelberg always does it for me.

That was Hall & Oates from their Abandoned Luncheonette album, one of my favorite albums of all times. Cover to cover, front to back. Love that album. Anyway, that was When the Morning Comes, and before that, Fall in Philadelphia, and before that, Aspen and These Days by Dan Fogelberg, capturing the feels of this time of year that we are in with this mixtape that I'm mixing up just for you. All right, so moving on. I know that Hall & Oates was recently in Atlantic City, so let's see where they're touring. Let me check here. Yeah, according to their website, they've left the area. They are out there out west in Reno, and then they're going to be heading over to Washington State, and then they're coming back to South Carolina, and they're traveling all over the place with their tour right now. So I know some people who did get a chance to go out and check them out a few weeks ago in Atlantic City. So they're still touring strong, and I heard it was a good show. I think I saw them about, I want to say 5-6 years ago when the Fillmore in Fishtown reopened in Philadelphia. All right, here's a little bit more music that captures the feels of this time of year on this mixtape for you. There's a little bit of Eric Clapton.

That was Bonnie Raitt with Nobody's Girl. And before that, Eric Clapton with Old Love. And so I was wondering, what's Bonnie Raitt up to? Where's she touring? Well, this coming Friday, September 13th, she will be performing at the Mann Music Center in Philadelphia, Pennsylvania, with the Willie Nelson Outlaw Music Festival featuring Willie Nelson and Family, Bonnie Raitt, Alison Krauss, and Government Mule. So for you music lovers out there, that is a jam-packed concert with some really, really great names. So maybe I'll be there. Who knows? All right, so just want to remind you right now that you are listening to WCFA 101.5 FM in Cape May. 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Or this show is also playing up there in Newfoundland on the Voice of Bon Bay. So we do send our greetings from Cape May to Bon Bay. Or maybe you're listening from anywhere in the world live streaming. You're escaping to the Cape at capemayradio.org. It's all good, and I am your host, Annie Walsh, making a mixtape for you to try to capture the feels of this season. But before we get back to the music, I want to talk about some shows that you can tune into here on WCFA. 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What could be easier? It's all good. I am your host, Annie Walsh, and we're mixing up a tape for you today just to kind of capture the vibes of the season. And it just so happens that I talked about, just as I ended up the last few minutes of the first hour of the show, talked about the Outlaw concert series, Willie Nelson and Company, and Bonnie Raitt's going to be there this coming Friday, as well as Alison Krauss. And Alison Krauss definitely brings up the feels of this season. Here is some Alison Krauss for you.

That was Alison Krauss with Union Station. My love follows you where you go. And before that, that was Alison Krauss covering a Jackson Brown tune, my opening farewell. And I'll play a little Jackson Brown later in the show because he definitely brings out the feels of this time of year for me. It's not feeling, it is still summer, but because of schools and pumpkins being put out already, it's making me confused. So I'm in that confused middle zone season. So I'm going to mix this tape up. So at that concert at the Man on Friday night, Willie Nelson and friends, Bonnie Raitt, Alison Krauss, and Willie Nelson? The heck? I think I want to try to get some tickets to that. I don't know if I can. I bet Willie Nelson's going to play this song at that concert. This is the title track of his brand new album. This is Willie Nelson with Ride Me Back Home.

was Willie Nelson with Ride Me Back Home, and he's going to be playing right there alongside of Alison Krauss and Bonnie Raitt and Government Mule. Government Mule? That is going to be a great show. Here's a little bit of Government Mule for you. Why not? Definitely has the feels of the season, which I'm trying to accomplish on this mixtape here. It's all good.

Now, Government Mule, that was them with their song Soul Shine. But they appear on an album that is a tribute album to Lynyrd Skynyrd. And Government Mule plays one of my favorite Skynyrd songs. And I'm going to play that for you right now. It fits in with this mix. This is Simple Man.

Well, I told you I'd be playing a little bit of Jackson Browne later in the show, and we're coming up on the, definitely in the last half hour of our show today, and I've got a version of These Days by Jackson Browne, but performed by Don Henley and Blind Pilot. I'll follow that with some actual Jackson Browne doing Jackson Browne, but this is a great cover.

That was Jackson Browne with Song for Adam, and before that, a cover of a Jackson Browne tune by Don Henley and the Stone Pilots, and found this in my personal music library. This is Jackson Browne and Greg Allman joining him, or is it Jackson Browne joining Greg Allman? A lot of people love this tune, so I gotta play it. This is Melissa.

doing a pretty good job here of capturing the feels on this mixtape, and starting to run out of time. And you know, in October there's a new album coming out, and I'm really, really excited for it. One of my favorite musicians, singers, songwriters, multimedia, all around cool dude, Francis Dunnery, is coming out with a new album. No release date yet, but sometime in October, and it is going to be entitled The Big Purple Castle. And here's a little bit of Francis Dunnery that captures the feels of right now for this mixtape. And I picked this song because of all the sunflowers. The sunflowers are all over the place right now, and the birds are loving them. This is Sunflowers.

There's a little bit of Francis Donnery for you. His new album is coming out in October. It's going to be called The Big Purple Castle. As soon as I get my hands on that, I'm going to play some. For the listeners out there, that was his song Another Day. And before that, Sunflowers. Getting the feels of the time of year here on this mixtape. And I am Annie Walsh. And it's time for me to wind it down with one last song on the show today. And both of these artists remind me, A, of each other and of this time of year. And this is R.E.M. with Natalie Merchant with the song Photograph.

And that's it for our show today. Have a great week, everybody, and remember, it's all good. I am your host, Annie Walsh, and I'll be back again next week with another mixtape made just for you.

I'm standing and I'm fired up for Canada. Hey, this is Sean Majumder, and I am so excited to have repatriated, self-deported from America back to Canada. This is where I want to raise my girls. This is where I want to do comedy and tell Canadian stories. Even saying the word Canada gets me fired up. Shop as if your country depends on it. Keep your money in Canada for Canada.

Hi, this is Terry Parsons, the host of the Sunday Morning Hangover Cure, and this is my cat, Dutchie. Now, Dutchie is a real party animal. There's nothing he likes better on a Saturday night than to go out tomcatting. But then he usually wakes up on Sunday mornings with a terrible hangover. But not to worry, Dutch. Every Sunday morning at 8 a.m., VOBB has your answer, the Sunday Morning Hangover Cure. It's your perfect prescription of medicinal music lovingly mixed to help ease the most wretched hangover. 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You tell him, Dutch.

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straight through Sunday blues. Good morning, heartache, here we go again. Good morning, heartache,

got those Monday blues, straight through Sunday blues. Good morning, heartache, here we go again. Good morning, heartache.

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Did you know the Long Range Mountains extend into mainland Canada and the United States, where they are known as the Appalachians? These mountains border the west coast of Newfoundland, connecting Cape Ray to the Northern Peninsula, and extend down to the southeast of the USA. They also jump the Atlantic and extend into Scotland and Norway.

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4 o'clock, and the boys were all excited. On the morning she set sail on the last trip of the Andrea Gale. Just a few days on the water now, her time is running out. The sea is raging angry, there's no way to come about.

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1: This song was written right after he had his motorcycle accident. He was sitting up in Woodstock and he was waiting for Sarah to come up and see him. And he was immobile. He couldn't, he had a broken neck, he couldn't go anywhere. That's why he had a donor. That's what it's all about.

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1: You are listening to VOBB Community Radio in the heart of Grossmoor National Park. Did you know there are two species of hare in Grossmoor National Park? The snowshoe hare and the Arctic hare. Introduced for food in the 1800s, the snowshoe hare is smaller than the Arctic hare and lives in the lowland forests of Grossmoor. The Arctic hare, our only native hare, is much larger and lives in the highlands of the park. For more information about the animals in Grossmoor, visit the Discovery Center in Woody Point or the Visitor Center between North Point and Rocky Harbor.
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Here's a good old song that is one of the people that I listened to. I learned this from Jimmy Rogers, the late Jimmy Rogers. He had some fine blue yodels. And I don't remember the number on this one, but then they called it Daybreak Blues, and that kind of fits it. He must have had some trouble.

Stats can be hard to understand, but this one isn't. 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

0: 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Thank you, thank you.
1: Well, all right, we're going to welcome out Rob Ikes on dobro here, and on the fiddle, Glenn Duncan, and Mark Fain over here on the bass.

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name's Joanne Carr and I'm from the village of Dunnet, and it's the furthest north point on mainland UK. 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

There is a funny face astride the sawhorse of her dreams. He's been rocking around the clock, but the field's never gotten clear. The angels are chanting midnight in Paris at the cutting of the 31st pig, and Caruso's entertaining as grandma's busy dusting her stepping out wig.

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His grip on the gospel, his one claim to fame. He hurls fire and brimstone

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Another storefront church is open. 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A boxer, his shadow fights.

Hi, my name is Pam Mordecai, and I come from Kingston, Jamaica. 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

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Your Romeo came passing through and Cupid fired a shot. 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

is finished, there'll be no time to grieve. Dust to dust, the clouds rise high below an endless sun.

Hey, Bond Bay, it's Annie Walsh from Cape May. On Thursday nights, you can hear me on The Voice of Bond Bay. This is the best part. That's the name of the show. I'll play music and point out the best parts of songs, like a lyric, a drum break, a bass line, or a note sung by a fantastic vocalist. The best part could even be the way a song will make you feel. I'll have some guests visiting and talking about the best parts of music, arts, and culture. No matter what, if you look at anything from new perspectives, you can always find the best parts. I'll send greetings from Cape May to Bond Bay, so tune in on Thursday nights. All the best.

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I'm going outside. I'm taking a walk. I'm just getting back.

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My name is Cedric, and I live in Norris Point. 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

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And give a medal to replace the son of Mrs. Annie Johnson.

She was a perfect size 7. I said, there's no smoking in the stone, man. She crossed her legs and then we made some small talk.

I decided to improve my social station. I joined a fraternal organization. Tucked in my shirt, signed on the line. Right away they said about to improve my mind. The car I drove, the books I read, the food I ate, the booze I drank, the girls I took out, my breath. Said, kid, we don't much like the way you walk, and you're gonna have to change the way you talk. I said, your dress is kind of slouchy, and your attitude's mighty grouchy. Said, you got to learn to bubble. You got to bubble with enthusiasm. I started bubbling. Most important thing you can't forget is learning the entire Greek alphabet. I never did really understand that that's going to make me any more a man, but I learned it. I can whip through that son of a beta backwards in 5 seconds. Then it hit me with some pretty bad news concerning the payment of monthly dues. I never did know where that money went, and I never was sure it was real well spent, but I paid it. I'm no trouble causer, and besides, I figured that's life. You want good friends, they're gonna cost you.

Well, finally got to be party time. I got a great big old jug of wine. I went back to the house in about an hour, and everybody's drinking whiskey sours. Brandy Alexander's frozen daiquiris. Reciting a Greek alphabet to one another. I could see I was going to have to do my very best to get myself out of that fraternity mess. I stood right there outside the door and I chugged that wine like never before. Walked inside and bubbled. All over a couple of their dates. So now everything's back to normal again, but there's still lots of room for improvement. Friend, of course, that fraternity stuff's too much for me. Next time I'm going to join a sorority. Really give them something to bubble about.

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Did you know that Grosse Morne National Park is one of the few places on Earth where you can walk upon the Earth's mantle? The mantle is a layer of rock found deep below the Earth's crust, and there are pieces of it deposited here after a massive collision of continents over 400 million years ago.

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I love these new songs. 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

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Smoking causes cancer. 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And that's a concrete co-fact. The Pope digs population, freedom from taxation. 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

Jehoshaphat, the mongrel cat, jumped off the roof today. Some say he fell, but I could tell he did himself away. His eyes weren't bright like they were the night we played checkers on the train.

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0: I'm Olivia Ball. This is Tea for Two in Gros Morne. Hello and welcome to Tea for Two in Gros Morne, a weekly conversation series with seniors from throughout the region. I've been fortunate enough to join folks up and down the coast for a cup of tea and a chat about life, history and being here in Gros Morne. So pop on the kettle, pull up a chair and enjoy hearing personal anecdotes, family history and local lore. Today's tea companion is a person that I've spent a lot of time with over the past few years. I've spent many evenings in the shed with him and his wife Joni, but I've also worked with him on a lot of projects. I've been really grateful for his help and advice. He's the sort of mentor that everybody wants, but we're rarely fortunate enough to have. He's also very community-minded, but rarely wants to be the face of anything. This is the first time he's agreed to go on mic with me. I was really pleased when he invited me for a visit and to bring a microphone this time.
1: Okay, my name is Gary Wilton. I'm originally from St. John's, Newfoundland, and I currently live here in North Point, Bombay, Newfoundland. And the year I was born was 1957.
0: Thanks, Gary, and thank you for doing this. I really appreciate
1: it. No problem.
0: Tea for Two is the name of our show. And
1: Coffee for Two.
0: Coffee for Two today. Yeah. I was going to say, how do you take your tea? You take it as coffee, I guess.
1: Yeah.
0: And how do you take your coffee?
1: With cream. 10% cream. Or sorry, yeah, 10% cream, not the heavy
0: 18%.
1: No.
0: Not dessert.
1: No, not dessert cream.
0: I wonder if you could start by letting me know what it was like when you were growing up in town.
1: I grew up on where I grew up in St. John's was the outskirts of St. John's, which is now probably center of St. John's. I grew up on the west end of St. John's, just around Topsail Road. Topsail Road, you know Topsail Road. Mm-hmm. Back then, that was a two-lane gravel road going all the way up to Topsail. And so where I grew up was a dead-end street that was actually at the bottom of a great big field. It used to be a farming field, which was even earlier, was way on the outskirts of St. John's. But anyway, that's where I grew up. So when we were kids there, there was just this big field and woods and all that kind of stuff that we used to go up playing in and everything, right? Which was great. But you can't do that in that place there now because it's in the middle of the west end of St. John's.
0: And so you enjoyed going out and about and being in the woods and getting up to
1: We used to go up and make forts in the hill. It was a hill. It was a field, but it was also kind of a slope and a hill on it. So we could go sliding in it in the winter. And,
0: nice.
1: You know, and where it was an old farmland, it was like this tall grass used to grow up in it. And you know, when you're a kid, the stuff was over your head. So you could get into all kinds of fun crawling in through the tall grass and that. So, and there used to be you go up farther up in the up, we used to call it the woods, and you get up behind there was a rock outcrop. We used to call it the Friendly Mountains, and then there was another place was the Unfriendly Mountains. And so it was fun. Yeah.
0: And did you play a lot? Was it mainly hanging out with family, or who did you knock around with?
1: Well, actually, it would have been, I'm the youngest of four, excuse me, and the next to me was my sister. She was a year older than me, almost to the day. And there wasn't really, because this was a new house, new then, it was built in, early 1950, right? Mm-hmm. And there wasn't many kids around at the time, so I used to hang, in my earlier years, it was just myself and my sister and her friend, and he used to live up around the corner. But yeah, so then gradually, you know, how more houses came in there and more kids came and that kind of stuff. So
0: yeah. And you grew up to no good with more kids then.
1: What's that?
0: And you were getting up to no good with more
1: kids. Well, that's right. There was more trouble to get into with more people, more ideas on what not to do.
0: Maybe more time on the Friendly Mountain and the Unfriendly
1: Mountain. Yes, that's right. Yeah, in between.
0: So you grew up in St. John's. Did you study there? Did you go to school there?
1: Yes. I graduated from high school, 1974, and then I went on to university at Mond. and not so much because I wanted to. It was just what everybody else did. It wasn't, you know, that's just what we did. The family did, and the people I was hanging around with did. And I was, my original idea was to be, to do archaeology. But anyway, I after the first year or something like that, it was a lot of these social anthropology courses that I wasn't even interested in. Long story short, I flunked out. So I was out for a semester or two semesters, whatever was required, whatever the time you had to be out for before you could go back in again. And I
0: so there was like a penalty period. You were in the penalty box.
1: Well, if you flunked out and you wanted to get back, you had to wait a full semester or two semesters. I can't remember what it was, which would have been 3 months or 6 months,
0: yeah.
1: Whatever. So I don't even remember what a semester was. But I got a job with Farm Products, and my job was to pull kidneys out of pig carcasses.
0: Oh my gosh!
1: It was
0: just the kidneys.
1: Just because, well, it was like an assembly line as these carcasses would move along, and
0: yeah.
1: Different stations, people would do different things that were cleaning up. And by the time it got to me, there was the government meat inspector standing on the stage next to me. I'd take the kidneys out, and he'd give it a stamp of approval. But anyway, that was. After a month or so doing that, I realized I wanted to go back to school, which I did.
0: And you didn't make a career at the in the meat processing industry.
1: No, that was kind of depressing, actually. Interesting, but depressing. But I realized then that, you know, well, okay, I want to go back to school, because obviously this is, you know, I had to do something other than this. And archaeology was great, but it didn't work the first time. So I figured, well, I enjoyed biology in high school. So I said, I'll do a biology degree, which I did. And I got a degree in biology. So that was my education.
0: And what within biology, when you were doing your studies, was particularly interesting to you? Were you drawn to anything specific?
1: You're right, because it was a BSc in biology. So it was pretty general. Physiology, animal physiology, I was found interesting, right? But there wasn't anything specific, but it did open a whole doorway for a career move for me. You know, like, nothing that I planned, it was just kind of happenstance that I fell into, but it was because, you know, obviously a degree in biology was the doorway, because actually at that time, it was around that time that Federal Fisheries was opening a 200-mile limit, territorial limit. Canadian government, many governments around the world were expanding their territorial limits. So when this was, and that was in 1972 or something, that the 200-mile limit came out. So then, because of that, then the federal government was required to exert more control over this.
0: Yep.
1: So Department of Fisheries expanded.
0: Okay.
1: So they were doing some hiring. So
0: yep.
1: I was, a biology degree, so it was an easy fit, you know what I mean, fall into.
0: I'm going to have to ask, what is a territorial limit? What does that mean?
1: Well, it's the limit that the government has control over. I think there was an economic zone up to like 60 miles offshore that, I'm not 100% clear on this, but your duty fees and things had to be paid. But if you were making a transaction a certain mile off the outside the economic zone, which 60, you didn't have to pay duties on it.
0: Oh,
1: thing,
0: I see.
1: Right?
0: Okay.
1: But the 200-mile zone, territorial zone, was basically controlled over the fisheries and the offshore oil or minerals and all that kind of stuff.
0: Got you. Right.
1: It wasn't international waters anymore. It was owned and controlled by the countries.
0: Got you. So they're expanding they need more people, I guess. And what role did you step into at DFO?
1: Research. It was, so I ended up doing... I didn't have a permanent job at that time. It was temporary jobs. Well, I obviously started off as summer jobs. That's mm-hmm. the foot in the door. And then after I graduated and I was no longer a student, then opportunities would come up. You know, they'd have different funding pockets that they do this, so they'd hire a bunch of people for temporary, you know, could be 6 months or 2 years kind of thing, you know, different things like that. So I floated around. There's different sections in DFO. And I also worked with provincial fisheries too, on and off, right? So it was kind of a...
0: And within research, what were you researching?
1: Well, I mean, it depends what section you're in. One, my favorite one was I used to work with marine mammals, and we'd go off to the ice floes off Labrador, fly out by helicopter, and one thing we used to do would be tagging seals for capture, recapture kind of thing for population estimates. They would, you know, tags would be returned to the Department of Fisheries, and you'd get an idea of, you know, population sizes, if you know how many you tagged. Other things we would do would be morphometrics, aging, you know, the populations with, you know, collecting biological samples, stomach contents, what they're eating, that kind of stuff, right?
0: How do you tag a seal?
1: In their flipper. Their hind flipper was called a scutter. There's the webbing between the, the bones that form the flipper part. Yeah. It would be a plastic tag would fit into a kind of gun, and when you with two ends to it, and it'll pierce the webbing, and it'd be a little clip on the other end of it.
0: So you go out on an ice floe. Did you have to sort of how did you do this? Like, how did you approach a seal in this way?
1: Well, actually, I thought about this the other day. I don't know if the legal system would allow, or the liabilities that would be involved in what we were doing would be legal now. What we used to do is the helicopter would pick us up, like, I don't know, off the boat at 7 o'clock in the morning, and it'd be four of us, say, and the helicopter would fly around the seal herd and drop one off, and then fly another couple of miles away and drop another. So we were left on the ice floes in the middle of the seal herds, by all intents and purposes, by ourselves.
0: Wow.
1: I think we had a radio and a can of dye and a tag. So dye was to mark where we were so we'd know not to go back to that side again. And then after, we'd have a lunch, and at the end of the day, the helicopter would come around and hopefully find us, because we had to walk through the seals tagging them, right?
0: Oh my gosh.
1: I can't imagine them doing that this day and age with, you know, the concerns of the health and safety, leaving young people by themselves out in the middle of the ice floes. But it was great. It was wild.
0: Right? Would this have been in the 80s? Or
1: yes, it would. Yeah.
0: Different time. It must have been really cool flying out of Labrador. I've been fortunate now to spend a little bit of time in Labrador, and every time I'm there, I'm blown away by how beautiful it is.
1: Mm-hmm. Well, we weren't on land. We were offshore, right? So we would either fly out of, depending on where the herd was, we would fly out of, most of the times, or a lot of times, we used to fly out of St. Anthony.
0: Oh, interesting.
1: Because the herd would be down farther south. And sometimes we'd be on station, a boat, on a ship, you know, offshore.
0: Yeah.
1: And, you know, we'd stay on the ship and go fly back and forth that way, right?
0: I would have a concern if I was hanging out with a big group of seals on the ice that you might encounter bears. Was that ever a problem, polar bears, when you were on the ice?
1: Well, we've seen them. And when we were doing these morphometric studies, when we were taking samples, obviously to sample a live animal, or you don't sample a live animal, has to be killed. So the hunters would go out and kill several and leave them on the ice. And then we'd go out and do our thing, right? And a couple of times we could see some polar bears off on the horizon coming in because attracted from what we were doing. But the sometimes you'd go out there and you're walking around and you'd see their footprints around.
0: And they're huge.
1: They're huge. They're bigger than dinner plates. I mean, they're massive. And often you would find carcasses, you know, dead seals that were obviously, you know, the polar bear would just go over, and there were so many, they just take the paw and roll them over and
0: away you went.
1: Chew away on the blubber and then go on again. It was
0: wild.
1: Were
0: you concerned about that? I'm fairly chill with wildlife, but you can't be chill with polar bears.
1: I guess we were concerned, you know. I mean, it certainly wasn't enough to stop you from doing it,
0: yeah.
1: You know, that you wouldn't
0: That's
1: say.
0: A job, I guess, yeah.
1: Well, but also it was really cool. Just I can't. I mean, it's to be out on the ice like that and a nice bright sunny day with no wind, but there's still a swell. So the ground that you're walking on has got this little gentle motion. You know, it's going up. And down because you're out of the ocean, right? And it's swelling going. It was unreal. It was a really enjoyable experience.
0: Did your work ever take you international? Were you ever working abroad or?
1: Later when I got into aquaculture.
0: Yeah.
1: But these were just the years of, you know, like I say, different projects with DFO and provincial fisheries. A couple of other things I did. I did some contract work, some crab surveys off southern Labrador back in the in the 80s when the provincial government was exploring the potential for a crab fishery off southern Labrador. So we did some of the contract work I did was some of the early work that defined the population size off southern Labrador that, you know, helped establish the crab fishery. And I did... back in the late 70s, a scallop survey all down Labrador and right down this coast here. In the Bond Bay, we actually did, before I knew I was going to be living here, but we did a scallop survey in here back in 70, oh God, I can't remember when that was. But so I did, you know, odds and ends that way.
0: Do you when you were here doing the scallop survey, was that the first time you'd been to this area?
1: Because ironically, I don't know if it's ironic, but I grew up in St. John's, but my father was from Woody Point, and all the Wiltons in Newfoundland are originated out of Woody Point. Dad was actually born in Port Saunders, but he grew up in Woody Point, so we come out here when we were kids, you know, on again and off again kind of thing. So I knew the area.
0: How did it compare when you were a kid, used to being across the island? How did it compare being over here?
1: In terms of what it's like now, you mean?
0: No, when you were there, how did it feel, the difference between St. John's and Woody Point?
1: It was like going back in time, I suppose.
0: Yeah.
1: Right? It just seemed that way, but...
0: Yeah.
1: I guess I wish sometimes I could go back to visit here, you know, back 30, 40, 50 years ago, just to see what it was like.
0: But
1: because I don't remember it that well.
0: Yeah, time machine would be nice.
1: Yeah, exactly.
0: Tell me about the end of your time with DFO. What led to the sort of...
1: I might have the dates wrong, but that doesn't really matter.
0: Yeah, we won't hold you to it.
1: No, that's right. You're not going to check them. I'll be within 2 or 3 years. In 1988-ish, the Marine Institute started a graduate diploma course in aquaculture. It was a one-year program. So whatever it was, I think it was 1998 or 1988, was the first year that it was offered. And it was for people with graduate degrees or things like that. No, you couldn't go out of high school. You had to have some graduate, you know, work behind you to do the project. I think it's actually since now, it's a degree program. And it's associated more with MUN now than Marine Institute. I'm not sure. But anyway, so that was the first year that they were doing it, or it was being offered. And I, you know, like I said, we were working with DFO and provincial fisheries on again, off again. It was, geez, I got to do something different, right?
0: Yeah.
1: You know, term jobs are fun, but they're also terms.
0: It's right? hard to build. It sounds like you really loved your time, particularly field work with DFO, but it is difficult to build much of a life if you're not sure where the work's come in
1: exactly,
0: 6 months from now.
1: Exactly.
0: Yeah.
1: So this was an opportunity. And aquaculture at the time then as well was new. It was, here in Newfoundland anyway, it was a new idea and people were exploring.

0: Well, aquaculture is essentially just the farming of aquatic organisms,
1: yeah.
0: right? So, I mean, seaweed farming is a form of aquaculture.
1: Okay.
0: Mussel culture, you know, the most, what most people think of would be salmon aquaculture for sure, but mm-hmm. oysters, you know, it's just generally the farming of aquatic organisms.
1: I'm going to switch tax a little bit now. I know you spent time here as a child and as a youngster with family, but what brought you as an adult to this area?
0: Well, that would go back to aquaculture.
1: Yeah.
0: Am I allowed to go back there?
1: Yeah, absolutely. if that's the step, then yeah.
0: Well, it is, because when we did that, that diploma course was a 1-year project,
1: mm-hmm.
0: and a 1-year course, but as part of the course, we students were responsible for selecting a project to work on, like a major project, and that we would have to, you know, create as part of the, you know, the graduating requirement kind of thing. Like some guys worked on net designs, and some mm-hmm. people worked on mussel culture. And at the time, Arctic Char was a very new species that had a potential for aquaculture. So I chose that as a project to work on. So yeah. what I basically did is I mocked up a whole and costed out an Arctic Char land-based hatchery.
1: Yeah.
0: That was my project, right? So you want the whole story?
1: Sure.
0: How I got here?
1: Yeah.
0: Okay, so as part of that, so then I spent some time in Iceland, not Iceland, I wish, in Norway.
1: I mean, Norway's still pretty cool.
0: Oh, it was, yes, indeed, indeed, it is, it still yeah. is. And Sweden, because these people were doing farther ahead than Canada was in terms of aquaculture, but specifically they were doing early work on Arctic char culture.
1: Okay.
0: They were interested in establishing an aquaculture facility up and around Goose Bay. And mm-hmm. the obvious choice would have been Arctic char, because it's native to the area. So they looked at some of the stuff that I'd done, and that got me to go over to Norway and Sweden and to work on, you know, a little bit of char culture. Nothing came of it. I ended up in BC, British Columbia, working on a coho salmon culture site off of Vancouver Island.
1: Mm-hmm.
0: But as luck would have it, one of the guys that I did the aquaculture course with was from Plum Point, mm-hmm. down the coast here. He was working with a newly formed group called the Great Northern Peninsula Development Association.
1: Mm-hmm.
0: Sorry, Development Corporation. It was an incorporated entity. It was a very early social enterprise in Newfoundland. And essentially what they were doing was to find little industries, get some government seed fund, and set up these industries around the coast. That was their mandate, right?
1: Mm-hmm.
0: Like they did they established a seal skin boot making thing up there, and
1: yeah.
0: they did some wood chip stuff.
1: Cool. So it wasn't all aquaculture, it was quite broad.
0: Oh, they were broad, but see what was happening, that would have brought us to around 1992. That was the year the cod moratorium came in.
1: Mm-hmm.
0: So there was a lot of effort made into trying to diversify the economy and sort of thing like
1: yeah.
0: that. So the Great Moran Peninsula Development Corporation, and at the same time, sorry, the Daniels Harbor Zinc Mine was shutting down. Daniels Harbor Zinc Mine.
1: Zinc Mine. Oh, I didn't even know there'd been a zinc mine.
0: There was a zinc mine there from the 60s right up until the late 80s, right?
1: Okay.
0: And it was shutting down because it was uneconomical.
1: Right.
0: So I can get into the details of it if you want, but essentially when they were moving out, they left some wells that were opened up that were artesian flow of clear, cold groundwater. So the Great Northern Peninsula Development Corporation had the idea that, well, maybe they could set up some kind of a hatchery
1: mm-hmm.
0: in Daniels Harbor to use the water left over from the

0: old zinc mine and to start up an industry. Which brings me back to my buddy who was there on that. I was in BC. I had done work on chair. He said, do you want to come back and work with us on this? And I said, yes.
1: Yeah. And then we got you.
0: And then we got me. So that's what got me back here. So that's a long way of, a long and convoluted story, how I ended up back here in North Point, or on the West Coast.
1: How did it feel? It seems like you'd had a lot of big adventures and been globetrotting a bit for work, and then to come here. How was it when you moved here?
0: That was great. Do we say here to North Point? Because I was living in Daniels Harbor, obviously, when I was doing, we set up the hatchery down there. No, it was great. I love it here. Yeah.
1: Straight away, you just
0: it was like coming. It was like being home.
1: That's really nice.
0: Yeah.
1: So I guess I'd love to know now about, you were living up in Daniels Harbor. What drew you down to Norris Point? Because it's not far away, but it's not right next door. You know, what made you want to move down here?
0: You know the answer. my darling wife, Joni.
1: Yeah.
0: We met and she had a life established here, and you know, I just had an apartment in a house down in Daniels Harbor, so it made more sense for me to move down here than her up there. So that's why how I ended up here in North Point.
1: And what year was that you moved to North Point?
0: Ding, ding, ding, ding, 1992. 92. Yeah, 92.
1: Yeah. 91?
0: 91,
1: 92.
0: Just a blur.
1: Somewhere around there.
0: Yeah.
1: Since you've been in North Point, you've been involved in a lot of things. You're a very community-minded person. Oh, are we having a top-up? Yeah, go on, let's have a top-up. Let's do it.
0: Yeah.
1: You've been involved with lots of things here and lots of community things here, but one thing that we're really fortunate to have is that you're sort of the quiet, one of the quiet, steady hands behind the scenes here at VOBB.
0: The voice of Bombay, yes.
1: Yeah, Voice of Bombay, your community radio station. I love that line.
0: Yeah.
1: I always think it's so sweet.
0: We were going to have T-shirts, and the front would be the logo, and then on the back we're going to say, you heard it first on VOBB.
1: I'd wear that shirt.
0: So would I.
1: Well, maybe now is the time. We'll have to get them made. Can you tell me a little bit about getting involved with the radio station and why that happened and why you wanted to be involved?
0: Well, the first year of Tales, Trails and Tunes, I was on the board. I think I was on there for 2 or 3 years. Mm-hmm. But anyway, the first year the Tales, Trails and Tunes went off, was a great success, as you know. And this is the 20th year anniversary coming up now.
1: Is it really?
0: Yeah. So after that was, after the year, you know, the festival was finished and everything, that we all got together for a kind of a debrief. And as I recall it, Shirley was saying, well, geez, what can we do next year? You know, there'd be something different. And I had always thought that radio, community radio and pirate radio and all that stuff was a fun thing, right? And I'd been talking to Ivan Emke from Grenfell one time, a little bit, you know, before that. And he was looking at the old hospital and he said, geez, boy, that'd be a lovely spot for a radio station, right?
1: Yeah.
0: And, you know, I just kind of never thought of it. But when Shirley posed that question during a debrief from the first year of Tales, Trails and Tunes, I said, oh, geez, that'd be a great idea. Why don't we put up a, have a radio station for next year, you know, just for the 10 days? And she said, okay, well.
1: That's it, you roped yourself in. And that's, so Trails, Tales, Tunes, for anybody who doesn't know, is a music festival, music and hiking and storytelling festival here in Norris Point in May every year, 20 years in 2026, apparently, which is really impressive. And it's really fun. And when it first started, and you were on their board right at the beginning?
0: Tales, Trails, and Tunes?
1: Yeah.
0: Yes, I was. Yeah.
1: Yeah. And how was that, getting a new thing up and running and dreaming up what it'd be and working with Shirley Montague? When you say Shirley,
0: well, it was great working with Shirley. I mean, she was the driving force and the visionary. I mean, I don't really recall what exactly I did. I guess put in my 2 cents worth. And it was that, geez, that was the first year, first couple of years. I mean, I think there was a huge learning curve there as well. Yeah. Shirley could certainly attest to that, right?
1: Mm. Yep. And then when you had this idea of getting community radio tied in with the festival, how did that start? Like, from the dream, what did you do then?
0: Well, when Shirley said, go ahead and do it, and I said, well, geez, what do I do? So I got in contact with Ivan Emke, and he had been working with this guy, Fred Campbell. I don't know if you...
1: I have met Fred many years ago.
0: Yeah, he's originally from Nova Scotia, but he did a lot of work here in Newfoundland with Mon Extension over the years and stuff like that. But anyway, he had the equipment, radio equipment, antennas and transmitters and microphones and blah, blah, blah, that he used to set up these little short-term radio stations. So yeah. Ivan connected me to him, with him, and I just got hold of him and explained what he said. He jumped on it. He thought it was a wonderful idea. So with his support and input, we applied to Industry Canada the following year to get a license for a temporary radio station for the 10 days of Tales, Trails, and Tunes.
1: And what did you put on air during that festival? Were people hearing conversations? Were they hearing some of the concerts? What did people hear?
0: All of the above. Not so much the concerts, because that was a little more technically and technologically involved than we were capable of back then. The first concert we recorded 10 minutes of something.
1: Yeah.
0: But the main thing we did was we set up in the lobby, the studio upstairs in the old hospital, a radio room, and just had... set the mics up there and everything like that, and just had people come in, community members, come in and just sit there and do what you and I are doing right now.
1: Have a chat.
0: Having a chat and speaking to themselves and listening to themselves and telling a story. It was wonderful.
1: Yeah.
0: And, of course, there was music played, podcasts, and some people, Anita Best did a show, I think it was called Yearns, something in Yearns, a little bit of Yearn, a little bit of Yearn, or something like that. And Jim Bone, Dr. Bone, did a gardening show, things like that, odds and ends. It was just a bit of fun.
1: I love the idea of a gardening show on the radio.
0: Yeah.
1: Were you techie before this? Had you worked in radio or sound or anything?
0: No.
1: So it all came from community radio?
0: Yes, indeed, yeah. But this day and age, it's really... fortunate to have something like Google, because you can learn a lot.
1: You can learn a lot. It's true. I have also learned a lot at the School of Google. I wonder, so you've taken that, and we're really fortunate to have you at VOBB. Like, it couldn't happen without you as our tech director in the background.
0: Thank you.
1: But you also do other things as well. Like, you do live sound, and you've recorded music and albums for people, and you've done, like, this has bloomed into being something...
0: It has,
1: big.
0: Yeah. It has, we've done concerts, cottage concerts, stuff with students, you'll know, little projects. What we're doing here now, I guess, is an offshoot of VOBB through CRFC, right? So, yeah, it was a seed for a few different things, yeah.
1: Mm-hmm. And I started my career in the media at VOBB.
0: Right, that's right.
1: And I started that because you twisted my arm.
0: That's right. Yeah, I know. So, that was COVID days, wasn't it?
1: So for everybody who's had to suffer through my projects, they can thank you for it,
0: exactly.
1: For starting that ball rolling.
0: Well, we had Ben Murphy.
1: Yeah.
0: He started off at VOBB. Actually, back in those first years with Tales, Trails, and Tunes, he was a youngster, and he used to get his buddies come in. They used to do a show, and they called it Ben and Friends.
1: That's lovely.
0: Yeah, and he ended up doing working with VOCM, I believe it was, for a while, right? Yeah.
1: Yeah, and so it's, I think sometimes the value of community radio, I think sometimes people are like, oh, well, can roll their eyes at it, which I think is really unfair.
0: Yeah.
1: But it's also, in addition to being a vital resource for community members sharing information and having, being able to connect with the region a little bit more broadly. You know, people are listening in various communities, yeah. but you've also given people the kickstart into careers.
0: Yes.
1: Which is really cool.
0: Yes, actually. Yeah. They owe us. They yeah. owe, we owe, we should demand some of their pay.
1: You get a cut. But I think that's a really, I think that's a really cool thing. And you mentioned doing things with students. So way back when it was early, Ben and Friends, so young people there, and there's been other young people who've had their own shows along the way. But
0: that's right.
1: You and I were fortunate enough to do some workshops where we taught young people in Cowhead
0: that's right.
1: how to do, yeah. how to use professional sound gear and how to do an interview. And they did.
0: That was fun.
1: They did a lovely job. Yeah. They were a fun crowd.
0: They were great.
1: But I think we're really fortunate to have this, and I think that community radio is a really incredibly important and valuable resource, and I hope that people continue to engage with it. And we know that VOBB is loved and important to people here, so I hope that that continues to be
0: absolutely.
1: The case.
0: Oh, absolutely. I think it will. It has to.
1: It has to, yeah. We all need it.
0: Yeah.
1: You mentioned, I'm gonna let you go about your day soon. I've been grilling you for a while now. But you mentioned the cottage concerts, and those are concerts with musicians from actually all across Canada.
0: Well, around the world.
1: Around the world, yeah.
0: Yeah. Well, yeah, at least out of UK, anyway.
1: We'll count it.
0: That's right, absolutely.
1: Yeah. And those are up at the Old Cottage Hospital,
0: that's right, yeah.
1: Yeah. And where can people find information about if those were coming up? Where would be the best way to find
0: Well, generally what we do now is we would obviously put up posters, and there's a mailing list, an email mailing list of people who have frequented before. So we would email those who have expressed interest in them before.
1: Mm-hmm.
0: And they're advertised on the radio and things like that.
1: Yeah.
0: So,
1: on Bombay Morning.
0: On Bombay Morning.
1: Fantastic
0: yeah.
1: morning hosts. Which, again, you can listen to anywhere in the world. You can
0: that's
1: listen
0: right.
1: here
0: yes,
1: in
0: right.
1: the area and anywhere.
0: We have a
1: the
0: global
1: world.
0: Reach.
1: We do. And we have a lot of people listen further yeah. afield. So maybe somebody will plan a vacation around one of the cottage concerts
0: Indeed.
1: One day.
0: Yeah.
1: If people were interested in getting involved at VOBB, how would be best for them to do that?
0: They could just drop an email to voiceofbombay@gmail.com.
1: Yeah.
0: That'd probably be the simplest way. If they do not know, you know, Gary Noel or myself or you or, mm-hmm. you know.
1: Yeah, if people don't know us personally, that's a good way to get
0: yeah.
1: in touch.
0: Yeah.
1: There's room for everybody at VOBB.
0: Absolutely.
1: Oh, my last question. I nearly missed my last question. I'm asking everybody, and it's a hard one, so brace yourself. If you were going to give a piece of advice to a young person who's coming up to you now, what would you say to them? This is such a hard question, isn't it?
0: Can I sleep on it and call you? Oh, my. Be honest with yourself and the people around you. That's, I guess, yeah.
1: Yeah, be true to yourself. Sounds
0: be
1: like
0: true it. To yourself and be kind to yourself. Yeah.
1: Yeah.
0: And me.
1: Well, I'll be kind to you as well.
0: Yeah.
1: Lovely. Thank you so much, Gary.
0: Oh, my pleasure. I hope it works out.
1: Thank you for listening. I'd love to hear from you. If you'd like to get in touch, you can send me an email to olivia@rightthereproductions.com. 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Tea for Two in Grossmorn is produced, hosted, and edited by me, Olivia Ball. Original music composed and performed by Louis MacDonald. 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Tea for Two in Grossmorn is recorded and edited in Uktumkuk, the ancestral and unceded territory of the Beothuk and the Mi'kmaq. We acknowledge with respect the diverse histories and cultures of the Beothuk, Mi'kmaq, Innu and Inuit of the province now known as Newfoundland and Labrador.
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Well, hello everyone. Welcome to another edition of Back Porch Bluegrass. I'm Paul Trend with your host, and I'm back with you again. I've had a few sessions off where we've had to use shows that I've recorded previously because I've been sick. I had either bronchitis or a strong dose of influenza, which sort of really knocked me for several weeks, and I'm still feeling a little bit of the effects of it, but I'm back here with the microphone with the show for you, and I hope you're going to enjoy the show. That opening cheer was one called Mystery Creek, and it was named for an area just south of Hamilton, where I live, Hamilton, New Zealand, and I'm not quite sure why it's a mystery creek down there, but it's a big event centre down there now, and they have a lot of festivals and things. And I wrote that instrumental, and I thought it would be a good name for an instrumental that sounded like that. We're going to kick off the show with Terry Borkum and Company. This is from the show, from the album Never Thought of Looking Back, and he recorded it with a great band and different lead singers for different songs. The band is Terry Borkum, of course, on banjo, Sam Bush on mandolin, Wyatt Rice on guitar, Steve Bryant on bass, Jerry Douglas on dobro, Aubrey Haney on fiddle. That is a top band if ever there was one. And he's got singing lead on this song, Buddy Melton, and the song is called I'll Be Going Home, and it sounds just like this.

Well, that was powerfully driven by Terry Borkum on the banjo and some great singing. And a good song, wasn't it? I hope you enjoyed it. We're going to have a New Zealand band on now. This is the band You, Me, Everybody, and they're doing some great contemporary bluegrass music. This is from an album, Midnight, came out in 2026, so it's pretty new, certainly brand new by my standards. And the lineup is of You, Me, Everybody is Lawrence Frangos Rhodes on guitar and most of the lead vocals, with his slightly younger brother Sam Frangos Rhodes on mandolin and fiddle and vocals. And they're in their sort of early 20s sort of age group. Nat Talkington on banjo. He comes from the Pippi Pickers and he's pleasantly middle-aged. Sorry about that, Nat. Kim Bonington on guitar and vocals. I won't even hazard a guess. And Rob Henderson on bass. They play some very nice, definitely contemporary-styled bluegrass music, and they have a wonderful feel to it. You might see them at Mountain Grass if you go to Mountain Grass this coming November in Victoria, Australia. Wonderful festival, and You, Me, Everybody will be there. Here's a song called Winds of Change.

Oh, the contemporary sound of you, me, everybody playing some very nice acoustic music there. Time for a fiddle tune, and let's have a sort of an old-timey fiddle sound from Red Wilson from the CD Mountains, Moonshine and Music. Red Wilson, fiddler, and he looks like a bit of an old-timer in the 60s or 70s, but he plays some great tunes, and as always, I'm attracted to instrumental music by the name of the tune, and this is Muddy Road to Texas. I wonder where he's going from. This is what Muddy Road to Texas sounds like.

Well, that's what a muddy road to Texas sounds like. It sounds very similar to some of the muddy roads that we have in New Zealand that occasionally we get to drive on. Most of our roads are pretty well tar sealed now, but occasionally you get some muddy roads. Well, a couple of weekends ago, I was playing some music. I was committed to it from several months out, and it was while I was still feeling much less than 100%. But when you're committed to some gigs, you do them. And this is with Andrew London and his wife Kirsten, and Ian Campbell and his wife Moira. And we were playing concerts in Whanganui, just a bit 4 hours south of Hamilton, and then in Palmerston North we had these three concerts lined up, and they were really good fun. They play some very nice acoustic oriented music, and had very pleasant audiences that were very receptive to the music that we were playing, and I just had a good time. And you're always sort of adrenaline up for a gig no matter how you're feeling, and afterwards you can feel rotten and you go home and sleep, but when you do the gig everything feels fine. One of the songs we did is from Andrew London's album. He's got several bands. One band is called the Cattle Stops. In New Zealand, a cattle stop is a series of bars across an open gateway that inhibits the stock from moving through that gateway because they won't stand on the bars, or they'd fall into the pit, or their feet would fall into the pit below. Anyway, Cattle Stops is a unique New Zealand name, I think, and he always has a great band with a wonderful sort of lineup. The Cattle Stops on this album with James Cameron on the bass, Andrew London playing guitar, Wayne Mason playing piano, Ross McDermott on the steel guitar, and Lance Phillip on some percussion, and Colleen Trenwith playing some fiddle. Colleen from the Hamilton County Bluegrass Band, the fiddle player that you hear opening every show, was also playing a little bit of fiddle on this album, as she often worked with Andrew in his several groups. Well, I really enjoyed playing with Andrew, and this is one of the songs we did. It's a song called Martinborough Morning, and Martinborough is a wonderful town just in the southwest of the North Island of New Zealand, wine growing area, or grape growing area, which they make into wine. And what they say about this, the first version of the Cattle Stops were filming a TV ad in Martinborough very early one morning. This tune developed as we were waiting on ideal light conditions in the square of this delightful town in the South Wairarapa. Great to have Colleen Trenwith all the way from East Tennessee, and Colleen at the time was working at East Tennessee State University in the Bluegrass course, and she played fiddle and sang backing vocals. We'd played this tune, Martinborough Morning, in our concerts, and I really enjoyed being able to put some banjo to it. So here's Andrew London, the Cattle Stops, Martinborough Morning.

Martinborough Morning, Andrew London and the Cattle Stops. And if you can imagine it without drums but with the banjo going plunka, plunka, plunka, plunka, plunka, plunka, plunking along, that's how we sounded in the concerts that we were doing. And it was a good fun song to play. I hope you enjoyed that. You're listening to Back Porch Bluegrass. I'm your host, Paul Trenwith, and I'm putting together a show that comes from my CDs and LPs. I've got several shelves full of CDs of bluegrass music dating back. Well, the CDs only go back to the mid-1980s, don't they? And before that, it was LPs. And I've been collecting bluegrass since the mid-1960s, and this is what that's what this show is all about. My experience in bluegrass music comes to you from Free FM 89.0 independent community media. And that's in Hamilton, New Zealand. And that's a great place to play bluegrass music. And I've thoroughly enjoyed my bluegrass experiences. I've managed to get to a whole bunch of festivals in the USA at different times over the in the past decades. And also in Australia. We spent several years in Australia playing bluegrass music. And had some really good times with it, and now I just enjoy presenting it to you and saying, hey, you might like this one. So my aim is to present as wide a variety of the genre as possible, and there just might be something in there that you like to hear. The sponsors of our show are Shearer's Music Works. Anything you want musically, you can get from Shearer's Music Works in Anglesey Street in Hamilton. Big shop. They've got a big range of everything from books on how to play and song books and suggestions of what to play. And then you walk through into the other big room that's lined with instruments, and they'll give you anything from a budget guitar to a very expensive guitar. Likewise, banjos, mandolins, bass, electric guitars, drum kits, keyboards, and all the accessories you could want. Very helpful people, the people at Shearer's Music Works, and I'm sure they'll be able to put you on the road to playing and enjoying your music, which is the main aim, isn't it? Let's get on with the show, Paul. Here's Dale Ann Bradley, lovely lady. Talked to her at one of the Grass Valley festivals in California, way up in Grass Valley there, and talked to her for quite some time. Very pleasant to talk to, and I've always enjoyed her music. From her album East Kentucky Morning, here's a song called You Are Here.

That was Dale Ann Bradley with that song, You Are Here, and that very nice dobro intro and backing and outro was by Gene Wooten, who just played beautifully. Love that style of dobro. Going to hear from a band, Seth Mulder and Midnight Run. This is a 2025 album on Rebel, and these guys do a great job of playing hard-driving bluegrass music, which sort of appeals to me. And I understand they're going to be at the Mountain Grass Festival in November in Australia, so worth going there just to see these guys. Seth Mulder on mandolin and lead vocals, Colton Powers on banjo and tenor vocals, but he sings lead on the song that I've picked. Chevy Watson on guitar and baritone vocals, and Tyler Griffith on the upright bass, and Max Silverstein on fiddle. Big lineup of players that I don't really know, that I'm not familiar with, but they look like a really friendly bunch of good old boys. And here they are doing a song called 1916 with the banjo player singing the lead vocal.

Seth Mulder and Midnight Run with the song 1916. Love that banjo style playing in sort of fast 3/4 time. Never got enough opportunity to do it with Hamilton County, and I just love that sort of sound. So I hope you enjoyed that too. Well, those of you who've been listening to recent programs will know that I recently received a box of LPs from my good friend Barry Patterson, and which I'll sort of refer to from now on as Baz's LPs. And lots of them were ones that I had because he started collecting about the same time as I was, but he's now digitized all the ones he wants to, and is done with the LP, so he thought I could use them, and there's some real treasures in there, believe me. I am really enjoying going through. So many of the shows in the near future will be featuring music from some of Baz's LPs, and this is one from the Country Gentleman, New Look, New Sound. Now, I actually think I had this LP, but Baz's ones are in much better condition than mine because my record player was pretty dodgy. And it wasn't until about 1971, 72 that I got a decent record player. And Baz's record player was obviously a better one than mine because all his LPs are in beautiful condition. Country Gentleman on 1970, the album is called New Look, New Sound. John Duffy left the group in 1969, and he was replaced by an unlikely player, a young mandolinist from Rhode Island, Jimmy Goodrow. And he was a bright young man, very good at playing mandolin and guitar, lovely tenor voice, lighter than Duffy, not as intense. And he blended really well with Eddie Hancock and Charlie Waller. My friend Tom Henderson, who was living in Richmond, Virginia at the time, sent me a live recording of this band, and I really enjoyed the way they played, and I quite like the sound that Jimmy Goodrow added to the group. And here they are. They've got Ed McLaughlin, who was a regular bass player for the Country Gentlemen at different times, but never really featured in the vocal harmonies. And they were still exploring different material to bring different songs into the bluegrass genre. And I've actually chosen two Tom Paxton songs, Rambling Boy, a very unusual arrangement, and then Fare Thee Well, Cisco, and pretty much a straightforward bluegrass arrangement, but songs you wouldn't normally find in the bluegrass genre, done in inimitable Country Gentleman style. Just after this album was made in 1970, Eddie Hancock left the group, and I think Bill Emerson joined again. And then Jimmy Goodrow left. And so the personnel changes were happening pretty fast about this time. But this is one lineup that sounded really nice, and I hope you're going to enjoy them. I'm going to play those two tracks for you and see what you think. This is from Baz's LPs. Let's get them going.

Well, that was the Country Gentleman of 1970. I hope you enjoyed that. They always got a lovely blend, and much of that was due to Eddie Adcock's wonderful baritone voice that fitted in seamlessly with Charlie Waller's lead voice. And Jimmy Goodrow fitted into that great. I thought that was one of their good lineups. It's just a pity it didn't last so long. Well, what are we going to hear now? I'm just shuffling things around here. Let's have a little bit of old-time music. Here's the Munro Brothers from the late 1930s with a song called Lonesome Valley. Just a mandolin guitar. Charlie Munro on guitar, Bill Munro on mandolin. This is before all the bluegrass, but it sort of led into it in many ways.

Well, that's the startings of bluegrass music. I often think it was a pity that Bill Monro and Charlie Monro just couldn't get along musically, because I think Charlie Monro would have made a wonderful lead singer for bluegrass music. I really like his voice, and just about on a par with Carter Stanley's voice, I think. Ah, you're listening to Back Porch Bluegrass, and I'm enjoying presenting to you some of the music that I've listened to over the decades, and hope you're finding some gems in amongst what I play. Big shout out to all the people listening on Access Radio stations throughout New Zealand, throughout Canada, and Bluegrass Planet Radio also in the USA, as well as the Southern Branch Bluegrass and Gospel Show. Big hi to you. Thanks very much. And I hope you're all picking up this show well. There's lots of people listening on podcasts as well. I'm glad that you tune into Back Porch Bluegrass, and just keep doing it, because it shows me that people are enjoying listening to some of the older bluegrass music, as well as occasional bits of contemporary music in there. Before I played The Country Gentleman from 1970, I'm going to play a Hamilton County tune from 1970. This is one that was borrowed directly from the Osborne Brothers, I have to admit it, because we loved the way that they played music. It was on the Hamilton County fifth season LP. David Calder playing mandolin, singing lead, Alan Rhodes playing guitar and doing some harmony, Lindsay Bedoni on acoustic bass doing some harmony, Paul Trenwith, that's me, on banjo, and the fiddle work was done by Colleen Trenwith, who we heard earlier playing in Martinborough Morning, and it's a good speedy song called Bluegrass Express. Listen to it.

Oh, there's no chance I could play that fast these days. We just went flat out, didn't we? We often use that to start our show. It was a very impressive start for a set to play some fast music like that. Well, while we're on the subject of trains, Bluegrass Express, I'm going to play an instrumental from the You, Me, Everybody album called Midnight. The track is called Rauremu Spiral, and that's in the middle of the North Island of New Zealand, and it's a real feature for railroaders, because in order to rise from a low elevation to a higher elevation, there was no way that they could just go in a straight line. It'd be much too steep for the trains. So the engineers, way back in the 1920s, devised a spiral that basically went round and round, then over the top of it itself again, and then round and over the top of itself again to get to the right height. And whenever you travel on the train between the northern part of the North Island and the southern part of the North Island, they have an open carriage on the back, and everyone climbs out into the open carriage so that they can see the spiral that we're going up and down. It's a real feature. Anyway, this is Nat Talkington's version of the Rauremu Spiral, which he wrote.

That was Rao Remu's Spiral, and I hope that conveyed to you the train going round in the spiral to either get higher elevation or lower elevation. Great name for a tune. Time for a gospel song. This is a Stanley gospel tradition from the album Songs About Our Saviour. Stanley Brothers' favourite here, Zion's Hill.

Well, that's it. Great hearing the Stanley Brothers style music again. That's it for Back Porch Bluegrass for another week. I hope you can join me again next week. We'll have a show lined up for you that's same but different from this one. Well, let's Seth Mulder and the boys take it out with old Reuben number one. Make sure you join me again next week, however you do it. Bye.

0: is Robert Campbell, and today we have Manitoba Hal in the house, and we're going to have a quick chat. Hal, welcome, and where do you live exactly?
1: Shelburne, Nova Scotia, down in Queens.
0: So how long have you been there now?
1: I've been here since 2010.
0: And you moved from, did you move from Toronto or from Manitoba?
1: From Winnipeg, from Manitoba, yeah. Which is where the stage name Manitoba Hal comes from, is that I built my career out there and was known pretty much through the world early on as Manitoba Hal. And so I was stuck, even though I live in Nova Scotia. I always say, though, you know, you move your head office, you don't change your brand name. Right. It's like, so this is just where I live. It's not, I'm not pretending to be a Nova Scotian. Although I love it here, and I guess I hope I'm accepted as a Nova Scotian. But one thing I noticed, especially in Shelburne where I live, is that the community is so welcoming and had I like to call a Hal-shaped hole in it. And as long as you're willing to be here and choose to be here,
0: not contribute,
1: then they don't care where you're from.
0: No, I get it. And I found Nova Scotians to be wonderfully welcoming, and I feel at home here.
1: Yes.
0: Yeah. So have you been writing a lot?
1: Not in the last couple of years. The pandemic has taken a real toll on my writing, but I'm starting to get back into it now. I've written a couple of new things that are leading towards a project someday. I put out a little demo in the fall of 2022 called the 2022 Demo Sessions. It was really two tracks I recorded live in my studio, and they're the first new recordings and new songs since 2019. So I feel pretty excited about that. And I've got a third one on the go right now that's going to take a little time, but it's coming together.
0: Oh, good, good. Well, do you want to play a song right off the top here? Do you want to maybe one of your new ones or whatever you think? Just let us know.
1: Yeah, we could do that. I know what I'll do. I'll do this one. This is an older song that I wrote here in Shelburne around 2014, and
0: for our listeners, you're playing a four-string ukulele that looks beautiful. It looks lovely wood on it.
1: Yes, this is a koa wood ukulele. It was made by a builder, a friend of mine named Fred Casey.
0: Okay.
1: He's from Winnipeg Beach, Manitoba. And what's different about this ukulele than most ukuleles is this was built and designed to be strung with steel strings.
0: Oh.
1: So it is a reinforced neck and braced to take the tension of steel strings, specifically so that I could play a bottleneck slide on it.
0: Right. Great.
1: Because that's something I wanted in a ukulele, and I found that I like nylon strings, but they don't sustain, so they're very difficult to get a good slide thing going on with it.
0: Gotcha.

0: Lovely. I love that. That has a great sound. Yeah, it's definitely not a uke sound in the traditional sense at all, is it?
1: No. It has more akin to a tenor guitar or a guitar in that regard.
0: Mm-hmm.
1: It's funny because I a lot of my career is known as a ukulele player, and I've been fortunate enough to travel over half the world doing festivals and showcases and workshops and things like that as a ukulele instructor. And I seem to lean towards doing everything I can to negate the sound of the ukulele, but keep the form of the ukulele. I like the compactness. You know, for all intents and purposes, this is a baritone uke, which means these strings are tuned in the same register as a guitar. But instead of being a big guitar at 25-inch scale, it's 19 inches. Right. So this feels better to me, you know, and it's,
0: right.
1: Like I said, I keep doing everything to negate it. Now, that's not to say that I don't play a regular uke. In fact, I have a, right beside me here, we'll do some stuff on it later, a lovely double-neck ukulele, which is a tenor and a concert together that is all nylon strung, and I use that often as well.
0: Right.
1: So it's just a matter of what I'm playing, you know?
0: Did you write that one in the last couple of years then?
1: I wrote that one in 2014.
0: Okay.
1: Let me tell you a story. I started writing a series of songs, not deliberately. In 2012, I wrote a song called Learned Pigs and Fireproof Women, and sort of creating a montage of a scene at a carnival and a story. And what I didn't know when I wrote that song, or didn't anticipate when I wrote that song, is that I would be creating a landscape and characters that would start filtering through a lot of my writing over the years.
0: Oh, okay.
1: And what I've discovered as I'm going along is that I have all these songs that are pieces of a story that exists based upon the elements that began in Learned Pigs and Fireproof Women.
0: Great. So the thread continues, and you're branching out into areas, and it shows up in other songs.
1: Well, exactly.
0: Kind of filter and into so your new songs.
1: I mentioned that I started writing again, and one of the things I'm doing is I don't know what form this is going to take in the end, because we all know that CDs don't matter anymore. But I feel like I'm writing a show or a story, maybe more akin to a dramatic presentation, but I'm not with not with actors specifically. It's maybe I'm writing a long-form music video. I don't know. But it's going to be this entire thread of this one character who begins in Learned Pigs and Fireproof Women. And Evangeline Blues, which I just performed, is the end of the story because it's him about to commit suicide. You know, that's what the song is about. He's about to jump in the river and die because he's, you know, whatever. Yeah. So I'm filling in all the gaps, and I'm putting together the pieces of this story and going, oh, yeah, there's this. And then, oh, yeah, there's this. And they're all, I didn't even see it myself until years later. I'm looking at it going, this is him here. I can see it. I created the landscape for my story, the setting. And I introduced the characters, which then have had their own lives in different ways.
0: So you may end up with a full featured story going through. And, you know, it's interesting because CDs and albums have a bit of a resurgence, and some of that themed album stuff is actually coming back, I've seen. You know,
1: yeah.
0: And it's got a niche market for sure.
1: Yeah, it might be.
0: Because the world is all singles now, right? But
1: oh, yes. I don't know, as a mature songwriter, no longer in the prime of my life and in the flowering of my career, so they say,
0: mm-hmm.
1: I don't know that I want to chase singles at all. Like, even if the songs are hooky and whatever, I don't want to go out and put out a bunch of individual songs to say, check out, my new single is dropping. But I am feeling like putting this whole story together and figuring a way to present it to people.
0: Well, it'll make a great live show.
1: Well, that's what I'm thinking. I feel like it's a live show. You're a performer. Well, definitely. You're ticking all the boxes. I'd love to sit here and tell you that, oh, it's going to be ready in 6 months and I'm playing the Carlton with it at blah, blah, blah, you know, the Annapolis. I don't even know when it's going to be ready. I mean, this might take another year for me to get completed.
0: Right. That's okay, right? It needs to take its time. I mean, that's partly the way songwriting happens sometimes for certain people. Some people sit down every day and they work it like a business religiously. They put in their 6 hours, 8 hours a day of co-writing and songwriting and dedicated function. Other people need to let it percolate, and some people go in spurts. You know, who knows?
1: Yeah, exactly. Right? Yeah.
0: Well, do you want to play another tune?
1: Certainly, yeah. I'll play you something from my 2022 demo sessions.
0: Cool.
1: So in this, I'll let you hear it from itself. Standing at the crossroads, waiting for the devil to take his share. I saw the ghost of Robin.

0: Yeah, be careful what you ask for. In this world, there's lots of people going to take advantage of someone who's desperate for something. You can't always trust who you run into.
1: All right, Manitoba Hal playing one of his original songs. So, Hal, tell me a little bit about songwriting.
2: What do you kind of sit down at a dedicated time and space to write, or do you just kind of wait for muse? How does that work for you?
3: It does and it doesn't. So, just to be clear, I have not written through the pandemic. I've only started writing as we're coming out of it. Okay. In my life, I find that in times of stress and difficulty, they might be good fodder for songs, but they are a terrible time to write songs. I tend to shut down and everything, and it's later on that I reflect on things and can deal with it.
2: As you process it, then the stuff comes out, right?
3: Exactly. Yeah. And I have at times done both the methods that you mentioned. Back in 2013... I recorded an album at a cottage in Fort Coulanges, Quebec, that is owned by my manager, Nicole Colbeck. And it's an off-grid cottage. It's solar-powered. There's no cell phone service. It's far away from everything. And I went up there, and I had a week, and I decided that I would dedicate my week to writing. And I wrote an entire album because there was nothing to distract me. There was no YouTube, no TV shows, no other voices. And I'm not going to tell you they were all great songs. That's not really the point. But I have done that. And in 2012, when I wrote the album with Learned Pigs and Fireproof Women, I did a songwriting challenge with my fan base where I got them to send me titles.
2: Oh, yeah, cool.
3: And I threw them all in a hat. And the commitment I made was that I would pull a name from a hat, a song from a hat, and I would write a song
2: with
3: that title.
2: Yep.
3: And that I would post a song every 2 days. My goal was to write 15 songs in 1 month. And so I would write a song, work it out, and then the next day I would make a little video and put it in a private group for the people who participated.
2: Great.
3: And then I would do the same again and again and again, right? And out of that time, I didn't write 15 songs, I'm sorry to say, but I did write 9 during that period. And then... conversely, a lot of my life is waiting. I don't want to say waiting for inspiration because that sounds like I'm sitting there with bated breath. What I find works for me is allowing the space for creativity, but not the expectation that it will show up. Does that make any sense?
2: Yeah.
3: So if I fill my life with tasks and things like that, I will never write. What I need to have are large amounts of time that are completely unencumbered by tasks, duties, and things. And often I'm either jamming or noodling or whatever, and a song will come to me, or I'll find myself in times where I want to say otherwise distracted, but that sounds wrong. Like if I'm on a long distance road trip and I'm driving and I'm hours and hours in the car, I can only listen to podcasts or music for so long. I find it really annoying after a while in the vehicle. And so I end up driving a lot in silence, which some people would say is probably worse. But I hear the road noise and all that stuff. And it tends to spur creativity.
2: Right.
3: And sometimes the creativity doesn't amount to anything, but other times it's really good. And I do things like pull over, turn on a little recorder on my phone.
2: Mm-hmm.
3: And I'll start singing a line or even just reciting lyrics that are in my head and echoing. At the risk of tarnishing anyone with this brush, I think anybody who tells you they know what the secret to it is selling something. Because every artist I know who is a serious writer tells me that they have no idea what really works. They sit down to do the writing every day, and some days they just can't write. Or they, you know, they're buying groceries, and all of a sudden,
2: something
3: the thing comes
2: up
3: to them. You know,
2: ABBA.
3: Not that they're stalwarts of great writing, but the ABBA said that, you know, a song like "Take a Chance" came to them while they were jogging, and the rhythm of their feet. Take a chance, take a chance, take a chance. You know.
2: Like you say, there's no formula for it, but
3: no.
2: There's lots of tools that help you craft something after you've got the inspiration or you've got the stuff in some format.
3: Absolutely.
2: And Hal has just picked up a double-necked ukulele, custom-built,
3: yes.
2: And it is a beautiful thing.
3: Yeah, this is made by the same gentleman, Fred Casey, and we had... there's a story behind this instrument, as would be expected. I was on tour in and staying at his house 1 year, and I spent about a year thinking about this. And so I asked him at one point, how hard is it to make a double-necked acoustic instrument? And out came the whiskey and a bit of conversation, and next thing I know, I'd ordered a double-neck instrument.
2: Have you written songs, or I presume you've arranged songs custom for that instrument and have used both necks during the song?
3: That was the intention. The reality is it has never really worked the way I wanted it to. It's not that it hasn't. There was one piece that I used to perform that did. So I use a lot of looping technology in my shows.
2: Right.
3: And I will sort of create a looping background. And that's one of the reasons I wanted the variety of tone. I wanted to have a couple of instruments at my disposal. And so I had one song where I would lay down a groove where this neck would basically be just doing...
2: kind of a bass,
3: percussion,
2: ostinato-y kind of a thing, yeah.
3: Yeah, just sort of this kind of thing. You got that low G thing. And then I would come up here and... you know, that kind of thing over top of it. And it worked, but it was the only song that ever combined both necks in the same song in the same way. There is an old blues number I perform where I use both necks, and it's... you got this sort of sweet little melody going on here. This is from a blues song from 1928. And it's just really sweet and beautiful at this point, you know. And then at one point you come up to a climax.

0: So it's suddenly there's a lot more going on.
1: Right. So and you're just strumming the lower pitched neck with open strings, not playing a chord on it. So they just support the what you're doing on the top neck.
0: Exactly.
1: Well, Manitoba Hal, let's hear a song off

Now they never found the money, and I know it's a fact. The police came along and took the... I totally screwed that line up, but that's all right.

0: I got the bones of the Union boss.
1: All right. Learned pigs and fireproof women.
0: Yeah, so I mean there's three or more people in that song, but really that were introduced. But the main one, we don't even know his name yet, is the guy at the end who saw what happened, took the money and benefited from it without committing the crime. I mean, in a way he did commit the crime, but not the real crime, you know, not the original one.
1: So I could, there's just a ton of threads that you could come off of that, and because a carnival sideshow kind of thing, there's just so many possibilities, right? Yeah,
0: absolutely. And
1: by the way, if you want to retake that, that's fine. But I don't mind the little.
0: I don't mind the glitch. I'm completely human about it. I learned a long time ago that doing the job perfectly and making a mistake in the job is the same thing. Nothing. The audience does not care. What they care about is how I deal with a mistake, not that the mistake was made.
1: Right.
0: And
1: performing is just a strange place to be sometimes.
0: Well, yeah, I always think that a performance, a live show maybe is a better way of saying it. A live show is a conversation between me and the audience.
1: Right.
0: And that means that it is unique to that situation in that moment. The energy of the room, my emotional or physical state at the time, all of it is totally in its own world. And there's practicing to know your craft and to know what you're trying to do, but you can't practice a conversation without the other side.
1: Right.
0: Right?
1: So, performance,
0: so you never know what's going to happen. And so the performance is a completely new beast. And so, like you, I prefer to just play often, and then I, you know, I'll go out there and make my mistakes in front of people or my successes, my triumphs in front of people.
1: I'll share all the process, warts and all.
0: Absolutely.
1: Yeah. Manitoba Hal here on Cove FM. Have we got another song in the bucket that you might like to share with folks?
0: Funny you say bucket. This is a song that came out on an album that I released in 2018.

0: called Blues Is in the Water. It received the nomination for Blues Album of the Year from Nova Scotia Music Society there.
1: Good.
0: And it didn't win, so it's also one of the many losers of the year, I guess.
1: Well, yeah, there's a lot more losers than winners of awards. And what do they mean anyways?
0: Back to, you said, Bucket. I talked about writing while you were on the road. And I wrote this song while I was coming over the north shore of Lake Superior one summer.
1: Hmm.
0: And the song just hit me as I was driving.
1: Right.
0: And anyone familiar with that road knows that it's a two-lane highway and there are very few pull-offs. So there was nowhere to pull off and save this. So anyway, this is the song I wrote while I was driving down there.

Now, I live down in Shelburne, Nova Scotia. And for those of you who know Shelburne, you know that one of our major industries down here is lobster fishing. And we've got this beautiful harbor that is noted as the third best natural harbor in the world. Right down on the water is a bar called the Sea Dog Saloon. Or more accurately, I should say, right down on the water was a bar named the Sea Dog Saloon. It closed during the pandemic. It's now in private hands. But there was a lovely music scene there. I would go down on a Friday night, and that's where you'd listen to live music and hang out with your friends. And there was a waitress there named Wanda. Wanda's still around, but she's not waitressing anywhere that I know of. But she's talked about it in this next verse, and she has heard it, so I'm not denigrating her when I include her. It goes like this. I wandered down to the Sea Dog to ask for some advice. Wanda's always got a word, but it ain't always nice. Wanda told me how you got to double check your bait. Make sure your rod is working, don't get started too damn late. There's plenty of fish, there's plenty of fish, there's plenty of fish. That deep blue sea, yes, plenty of fish, there's plenty of fish. Said everybody's catching but me. Now, once I wrote that song, that kind of is the end of it right there. It's a little bit of a ditty, but I realized there's this old classic song that comes from a group called Pinkerton Bowden that really feels like the same song. It sounds like this. I was a cook, she was a waitress, down at Salty Sam's Seafood Cafe. And somewhere beneath the clam juice and the

So I said to Squid and leave me for that piano tuna. 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Now my life has no purpose, and

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But I kelp her picture in my walleye just for the halibut. I don't think she kelp mine in her perch, though. Anyway, I get told I go on, and if I don't shut up soon, you folks are going to have a haddock. That's right, I said haddock, you're not losing your herring. Anyway, if I don't finish soon, it'll be a mackerel to get out of here alive, so

0: frankly, Scallop, I don't give a clam.
1: That's great. I remember hearing that song.
0: Yes. That's yeah, it was in the 70s, I think, is when it was on the radio.
1: Yeah, yeah. Well, that would have been the last time I probably heard it, right?
0: Yeah. No, but yes, as soon as I finished Plenty of Fish, I realized that it is the preamble to I Lobster and Never Flounder.
1: That's great. Hey, Hal, when did you start playing? Did you start playing as a kid and kind of thing?
0: No, I was a late bloomer. I didn't pick up an instrument till I was 18 years old. So that would have been
1: a while back.
0: Yeah, it would have been a while back. It was about
1: back in the 80s.
0: 1983. Yeah, you're not wrong. Yeah, 83 is about when I started. I always think it's interesting, but then again, isn't everybody's life interesting to themselves? I failed high school band. Nobody thought I should be a musician in my life. That was not the path I was headed on. And I was sitting with a friend at his house. He lived in a mobile home in Abbotsford, British Columbia.
1: Mm-hmm.
0: And I was hanging out with him one night, and he picked up his acoustic guitar and jammed to some record. I don't know what. In my head, I think it was Eric Clapton. I think he was playing to, like, Cocaine or something, you know? But he had the record on, and he was just noodling away. And, excuse me. And, in that moment, I had what I refer to as an out-of-body experience, an epiphany. I saw the rest of my life.
1: Hmm.
0: I tried explaining to people. No one understood. But I knew right in that moment that I was a musician, that that was what I was supposed to be doing with my time.
1: Wow.
0: And I got a guitar, and I started trying to learn, and I was terrible. My mom would come down, and she'd say, "Oh, my gosh, you know you're not on key, right?" And I would say, "Doesn't matter." And she'd say, "What do you mean it doesn't matter?" I said, "It's a muscle. I have to train it, and I can't train it unless I'm terrible. If I sing and I'm not great, that's me using it, learning to control it, you know?"
1: Right.
0: And I have to do that to be anything. Wow. Not that I think I'm great, but I had the presence of mind, even when I was young and knew nothing, to know that you don't suddenly become great with it, you know, that I had to work at it.
1: Right.
0: And so I just started practicing, learning anything I could learn, digging into it, writing. I didn't write a lot of songs then. I mostly was doing covers and doing things like, you know, John Mellencamp songs, you know, Small Town and Jack and Diane.
1: So do you do many covers in your show now?
0: I do a lot of old blues covers mostly. Okay. I don't really do a lot of pop stuff, although I could. I just have, because I, getting slightly off a track, most of my career became this blues guy doing old slide blues and things like that.
1: Right.
0: And so when I transitioned into being a ukulele player, I just took that same world. So I had already moved away from the covers, but I started out playing in open mics, doing things like, you know, Moonshadow, you know, the old.
1: Yep.
0: And Gordon Lightfoot tunes and, you know, all that kind of stuff. I even ended up having a show touring in the prairies for a while doing pop hits, you know, things like Life is a Highway and all that stuff with sequences and drum loops and, you know, all that stuff. So I have done all that. But how this leads into the writing is I had this whole career playing cover shows in bars. And then I had this moment, much like that moment where I knew I'd be a musician the rest of my life. I was playing in Northern Ontario in February, and I had this gig. I was living in Winnipeg, and I had this gig that was in Red Lake, Ontario. And for those who know the area will know that it's about 5.5 hours from Winnipeg. You drive east into Ontario, and you take Highway 105 north. And it's a mining community. It's a lovely area. It is not a place you really want to go in February. But
1: no.
0: That being said, I had that gig, and my duo was driving up there, and we had one mishap after another on the road. We had flat tires. One flat tire caused our trailer. Well, we had a trailer that was hauling our gear, and one of the flats was on the trailer, and that caused it to crash down, and we had to brace the spring, the leaf spring, and we didn't know at the time, but it damaged some of our gear. We didn't find out till we got to Red Lake. We had flat tires on the car. We finally, we got as far as Kenora, which is about an hour and a half to 2 hours from Winnipeg, and 40 below, middle of the night, we're freezing. We can't go on. The vehicle is like, we're limping. The morning comes, we get a garage to help us fix up something, and we limp back to Winnipeg. And we, I'm about to bail on the show. I'm about to call my agent at the time and say that we are not going to make it. We've had so many vehicle troubles, and you know that I knew it was going to cause us trouble, but I, you know, what do? You can't do it. And a buddy of mine said, "Don't worry, I've got my car fixed," and he was able to fix it just in time for us to leave and make it.
1: Right.
0: So we took off, and we finally made it there. We finally made it there, almost 32 hours after we initially left, is when we finally made it to Red Lake after 5 hours, a place 5 hours away. We found out our gear was broken, and our buddy who drove us up turned around and drove back to Winnipeg to replace the gear for the next night. Anyway, long story short, on the way home from this gig, which was terrible, by the way, I mean, it was playing in a bar. We were not in good shape because of everything we'd just been through. They had one white floodlight on the stage. I mean, it was nothing glorious or romantic about that gig. And fortunately for me, no one in Red Lake remembers those days for me, because I've been up there and played many times since, and no one has remembered that I was in that band. But anyway, we had more trouble on the way home, and I took this as a great sign from the universe that I was not doing the right thing.
1: Right.
0: And so set your path
1: elsewhere.
0: I quit. I got a day job somewhere. I can't even remember what I went on to do, but I went on to get a day job. And a few years later, I found myself, I owned a business at the time, and things were not going really good. I needed revenue. We weren't making as much as I needed. And so I decided, you know, I can play guitar. I should just go. And this is in the early days of the coffee house circuit. Do you remember the coffee house circuit?
1: I do.
0: Where that was the venue, you know, where it was before Starbucks was real big. So everyone played
1: the Hovel
0: coffee roasters
1: in Edmonton or whatever. And,
0: all
1: those places. Yeah.
0: And I started doing coffee houses all around Winnipeg and later all around the West Coast. Mm-hmm. I went into these coffee houses, and I decided that there were two things that the coffee house circuit gave me. And that was I wasn't beholden to the owner of the venue to only play the hits, because they weren't really paying. You know, it was like, they might give you a tiny honorarium, but really you were playing for people throwing money in a tip jar.
1: Yeah.
0: And so I could do whatever I wanted. And so I started doing some of the songs I really wanted to do. And I don't know why I decided to start writing something, but I did. And at that point, someone came up to me and said, "You know, your writing sounds a lot like the blues." And I really didn't consciously know much about the blues at that point. But I had listened to it. I'd listened to Sonny Terry and Brownie McGee and Stevie Ray Vaughan and things like that. And so I started consciously listening and learning to play the blues. And that was like this schism, you know, it's like the whole universe took me off in this other direction. And that's where my whole career lived. So the early days were the understanding what kind of work I was doing.
1: Right.
0: And then this is where I've been creating and living, is over here.
1: Right. And I find that, you know, I've talked with a few people along the way. Think about, you know, early years of doing cover tunes. You learn a lot about the craft of songwriting from the backside of it, kind of. And about performance, of course, and getting your chops on your instrument. And if you can cop a cover song reasonably well, you learn a lot, right? And 10-15 years of doing that makes a lot of impact on how you are as a person as well, right?
0: Yeah. I was a terrible cover act.
1: I think I am too, but just thinking, do you do much co-writing now?
0: Some not as much as I would like in some ways. I don't know if it's, I was going to say a weakness on my part, but I don't think that's what I mean. I'm not comfortable sharing the raw underbelly of creation with another person.
1: Mm-hmm. Yep.
0: So
1: yep.
0: I only am willing to share it once it's at a certain point, and then I'm reluctant to change certain elements.
1: Right.
0: It's, you know, so I've run into co-writing and people are like, oh, we should change that to that. And it's like, that doesn't make any sense. That's not what I'm trying to say. That, you know, it's like, so yeah. I've found very few people that I can sort of willingly go through that process with.
1: It's not for everybody, and not everybody is your co-writer, right?
0: Yeah.
1: Absolutely, yeah. And you have to leave a lot of ego at the door when you go into a co-writing session. And
0: Yeah. And I'd like to think that that's exactly where I'm at, that I can do that. But I have to also be realistic and say that, you know, by the time I'm sitting down with something that I think is a song,
1: right,
0: it's kind of already a song. My best situations of co-writing have been when I've had friends of mine hand me lyric sheets, and I've taken them away, and those have become really great co-writes.
1: Good. Yeah.
0: And I had one case where I wrote a song with a friend of mine, and he recorded a version of the song completely different than what I took away from the writing. So when I wrote it in an open D slide blues lick thing world.
1: Mm-hmm.
0: And when he took it away, he recorded it in an E minor. And after hearing his version, I went, that's a better version of the song.
1: Right, right.
0: And so I started doing his version, you know?
1: Right.
0: And so in those situations, the writing has been back and forth. Right. That same fellow, and he's been my most prolific co-writer. We've had many different variations of things we've done. One of my favorites was we wrote one song where... it was kind of an exercise. It turned out to be a good song, I think, but I had these ideas I used to try to work on, and in this case, I wanted to write a song where our protagonist was in a situation where stuff happened around him, and everybody thought he was guilty, and that all the language made him guilty, but in a circumstantial way. Right? But okay. There was nothing that actually said he did it. But the whole song makes you absolutely sure he did.
1: Hmm.
0: And so we sat down and wrote this murder. And the idea was that, you know, this guy was really behind it all. But really, he was just in the wrong place at the wrong time. You know, he's not right. Really guilty.
1: Right. Yeah. Oh, yeah, it's neat how songs... develop, right? Yeah.
0: I found, you know, when I first started writing songs, I did a lot of stuff like, you know, about me and my perspective or my experiences. And now, most of what I write now are stories of other people.
1: Right.
0: They're
1: either
0: they're
1: real
0: filtered
1: or imagined.
0: Through my life, but they're not, yeah, real or imagined. They're filtered through my life, but they're not. There's no personal component to it. I'm not singing about my broken heart. So if I'm singing a really sad song, it's not about me.
1: Right.
0: You know, I've written some songs where people think I'm like on the verge of suicide the way the song sounds. And it's like, yeah. No, it has nothing to do with me. It's just a really great song, you know?
1: Right. Yeah. Yeah. Well, Manitoba Hal, how about if we, you can play a happy song or a sad song or an in-between song. Do you want to do another one?
0: I will. I will send us out with a song that I wrote in the Badlands of Alberta. I was camping. I was on tour in the summer of 2018. I think it was 2018. It might be 2017. I can't remember anymore. I had a couple days off. And so it was August, it was very hot, and I decided that I would get this campsite on a little place by a lake.
1: Right.
0: And if you have you've been to the Badlands of Alberta, you know what I'm talking about when I say it.
1: I grew up in Alberta.
0: For those who haven't been to the Badlands of Alberta, vegetation is rather sparse. Would be a good way to put it.
1: It's a desert.
0: So it's a desert. Yeah, it's pretty rough. And so I found this one campsite, and they had this lake, and due to clever use of irrigation, everything, there were trees all around it, and you could pay extra for a campsite that had trees.
1: Right.
0: So I sprung for the campsite with the tree, and when I got to my campsite, the only one left, the tree was about 3.5 feet tall. It was a sapling that had been planted. So I sat there baking in the sun for the 2 days I was there. I swam the lake a little bit, but I was really baking in the sun. But I wrote this song. Now, the song has nothing to do with that story other than that's where it happened.
1: Right. Okay,
0: but I love that story of paying for a campsite with a tree and getting a sapling that I keep telling it. Anyway, yeah, so... My manager, Nicole, has these songwriting challenges. She runs creativity challenges on Facebook and with her clients. And she had a prompt out for this song, but ironically, I had written it right before the prompt, but it turned out to fit the prompt perfectly. So third verse is where it really matches up to what she was going for. Her son is an organic farmer in the Ottawa region, which is where they live. And the third verse is all about farming.
1: All right.
0: If I was a river, I would flow free. And I could slip past any boulder that's trying to stop me. Yes, if I was water, I could flow like that, and you couldn't stop me.

0: Oh, my pleasure. Thanks for having me.
1: Fantastic. Manitoba Hal, thanks for joining us on Songwriters From Here and Away, Hal. We will look for you online and hear your tunes there. Okay, that's Songwriters From Here and Away. I'm Robert Campbell, and look for you.

0: Hello, everyone. This is Amy. Welcome back to For the Records of 70s. This is the place where we take a deep dive into the intersection of the music, the culture, and the politics of the 1970s. Today, I want to talk a little bit about some rock and roll. Rock and roll underwent an evolution in the 1970s. In fact, we end the 70s with branches of the rock and roll tree and a culture war between the fans of the various branches. Heavy metal, southern rock, punk rock, arena rock. What is true of all of these branches and that big rock and roll tree is that rock and roll was a man's world. The music industry was a patriarchal society, and women who tried to make their way in it, or did make their way in it, were unique. They were so unique that in many ways they were considered to be a novelty. It is still difficult to simply discuss their musical achievements and their failures without discussing their gender. I can, of course. I would like to. But that would be a denial of the very point of this podcast. This is a place where we take a deep dive into the intersection of the music, politics, and culture of the 70s. And folks, we cannot do that and pretend that misogyny was not part of rock and roll story. The music that was created by the women that I will discuss was important. So was the climate in which they created it. In some cases, one informed the other. 1970 marked the 50th anniversary of the 19th Amendment, which gave women in all states the right to vote, although we realize that this primarily referred to white women. But still, it was there on paper. It was 6 years after the passage of the Civil Rights Act in 1964, which in addition to making racial segregation illegal, it banned employment discrimination based on gender. It should come as no surprise that including women in the Civil Rights Act was a move by its opponents to try to prevent the act from passing. After all, who would want to have women have equal employment opportunities? That's crazy. Let's put that in the bill. Surely it will not pass. It passed. Oops. I guess that backfired. On August 26th of 1970, 50,000 women marched down Fifth Avenue in New York in the midst of rush hour. It was supposed to be a nationwide strike for equality, although there are no numbers about how many women actually did strike. We do know that there were many demonstrations all across the nation, sit-ins, teach-ins, marches, and they were all intended to draw attention to A, the power of women as a collective unit, and B, just how far the nation had not come in gender equality. Just about every major industry in the country was dominated by men. Women were denied jobs, told outright it was because they were women. My friends, music was no exception to this. For a woman to play in a man's world, it almost demanded that she be like one of the men, maybe even outdo the men at behavior that was perceived as masculine. Paul Rothchild was a music producer who worked with Janis Joplin on her final album, Pearl, which was released in 1971. Here's a quote from Paul Rothchild. "How can I say this without sounding sexist? I'm just going to stop right here. If your sentence begins this way, you probably cannot avoid sounding sexist, but I digress. Janis was one of the guys. When I was with her, there was no sense of she's female, I'm male. Her male balance was as strong as my female balance. We both acknowledged that place." Here is what Joe McDonald said. He was the lead singer for Country Joe and the Fish, and he had a relationship with Janis for a while. He said this, "Sexism killed her. People kept saying that she was just one of the guys. That's a real sexist bullshit trip. Because that was fucking her head around. She was one of the women. She was a strong, groovy woman. Smart, you know, but she got fucked around." McDonald's point, of course, was that he believed that Janis thought that she needed to compete. She needed to out-cuss, out-drink, out-sing the men. So she did. She exuded this live-in-the-moment philosophy.
1: I mean, if you got a cat for one day, man, I mean, if you, say maybe you want a cat for 365 days, right? You ain't got it for 365 days. You got it for one day, man. Well, I'll tell you, that one day, man, better be your life, man. Because, you know, you can say, oh, man, you can cry about the other 364, man. But you're going to lose that one day, man. And that's all you got. You got to call that love, man. That's what it is, man. If you got it today, you don't wear it tomorrow, man. Because you don't need it. Because as a matter of fact, as we discovered on the train, tomorrow never happens, man. It's all the same fucking day, man.
0: Janis was a product of the psychedelic rock scene of the 1960s in San Francisco, but like many rock and rollers of that time, her roots were in the blues. She was like Eric Clapton, the Rolling Stones. It wasn't always easy to see where the blues ended and the rock began. She had a new band in 1970, and she seemed happy about the direction that her music was taking, even if the critics were not so sure. Her show on June 12, 1970, in Louisville, Kentucky. Louisville is a conservative southern town, and they welcomed Janis to Freedom Hall, which is one of those cavernous, multi-purpose buildings that is a whole lot more suited to hosting Louisville Cardinal basketball games than to concerts because the acoustics are terrible. According to David Dalton, who wrote about the show for Rolling Stone, Janis looked out on the crowd and she didn't see what she might call her people in the front row. And she said, shit, man, why do those country club chicks in their panty girdles always have to be sitting in the front rows? They are probably so tight they couldn't move if they wanted to. So things got off to kind of a slow start. And when someone in the crowd yelled out a request, try a little bit harder, Janis yelled back, hey, I'm doing my part. And she was. It wasn't just this review. Reading through various reviews of her shows of that year, and I watched quite a bit of video of Janis too, you could see she was into it. She was always into it. She had renamed, she named her new band the Full Tilt Boogie, and the band that, this is the band that backed her on Pearl, they all put everything they had into her performances. This wasn't like a drug-dazed Johnny Cash who didn't know where he was at any moment on stage when he was under the influence of amphetamines. She was present, and she was happy, and she was happy with the transition that her music was taking her, even though it was taking her away from the psychedelic rock and more toward the bluesy rock. So the band is playing, and Janis leads into Try Just a Little Bit Harder with this intro, no doubt playing up that Texas accent. She said, honey, if you've ever had your eye on a piece of talent and that chick down the road had been getting all the action, then you know what you got to do. And then the band busts into Try, and as Janis gets into it, so does the Louisville crowd. Janis jumps off the stage and starts to dance with a young guy near the front, and now the crowd is going bonkers, and there is a whole lot of dancing and pushing toward the stage. As the crowd pushes toward the stage, the security guards push back. Janis yelled down to one of the security guards, I permit them to dance! She said this to this kind of big guy who apparently got pretty mad about that, and she said, in fact, I demand it! He was not happy. But the band keeps working through Summertime, Cosmic Blues, and Move Over. And by the time that Janis gets to Peace of My Heart, security had the house lights turned up. I guess they thought that the lights being on would make everybody chill out, but that did the opposite because now it made it obvious to those in the back that everybody else was dancing. So they better get to dancing too. A good time was had by all, except perhaps by the security guards. Here's that song that got the country club chicks in their panty girdles up and moving. Try Just a Little Bit Harder.

Try Just a Little Bit Harder, recorded in June 1969 and released on I Got Them Old Cosmic Blues Again, Mama, in September 1969. The blues that Janis sang about was a blues of disappointment and not the traditional blues of lack that black blues artists sang about. In a song like this, Try, it is about Janis trying harder, and With a Piece of My Heart, it is about some guy taking a part of her. Janis had a lot of male fans, and there's some irony there, that she was entertaining them by pouring everything she had into singing about her disappointment in them, or perhaps her perception that she was disappointing them. What might have happened for women in rock and roll had she not died within 4 months of that show? What would rock and roll in general have been like if Janis Joplin had lived and was now a 70-something matriarch of rock? My suspicion is that, at the very least, women in rock might not have been such a novelty. What we lost with Janis was not just the musical voice, but her voice as a person. I don't think that any woman stepped in and filled either void. If anyone could have possibly taken hold of the reins dropped by Janis's death, it was Grace Slick. She was one of Janis's peers, and she was a rock goddess. But the 70s seemed to just swallow Grace Slick, or maybe it was the alcohol and the drugs. She went from providing the lead vocals of two of the most iconic psychedelic rock songs of the late 60s, with Jefferson Airplane, White Rabbit, which she also wrote, and Somebody to Love. And then she went to essentially being kicked out of the revamped version of the band that she formed with Paul Kantner, Jefferson Starship, in the 70s. I love Jefferson Starship's 70s music. Miracles, Count on Me, I love that. But Marty Balin was the best thing about the band in the 70s. Grace essentially harmonized and added in some good Oh Babies on that deceptively raunchy part of Miracles. As for the 80s Starship, well, thank goodness that the 80s are a bit beyond our purview here, because Sarah, We Built the City, no thank you. Grace never lost her edge and her outspoken personality, but she was not exactly a musical force of the 1970s. When I take a look at some of the female artists of the 70s, especially those who went on later to have success, and I look at where some of the problems began, it seemed as if some of it was with the record labels themselves. The record companies didn't know exactly how to market what they had. And this was especially true for Bonnie Raitt, because Bonnie Raitt was blues, and record companies had no idea how to market blues artists in the 1970s. So for Bonnie Raitt, a member of the Rock and Roll Hall of Fame and one of the greatest slide guitar players ever, and who is at her very core a blues artist, well, no company, record company, is going to A, have the desire, or B, the clue to know what to do with her. So Bonnie Raitt was out there doing her very best Janis Joplin impression when it came to competing with the men in this self-destructive behavior while making mind-blowing music. Bonnie Raitt was playing with some of the all-time blues legends while she was still in her 20s. Sippy Wallace, Buddy Guy, John Lee Hooker. Her record label, Warner Records, did not do a very good job of promoting her. Her first album, Bonnie Raitt, was what she called straight blues, and it's definitely blues, but more than the Stones or the Allman Brothers? I'm not sure about that. Here is Finest Lovin' Man, written and performed by Rock and Roll Hall of Famer Bonnie Raitt on her self-titled debut album, released in November 1971.

great. 21 years old when she recorded that. Is that more blues than the Allman Brothers? If it is, it's not more blues by a lot. Bonnie did not get any real radio play at all until she did a cover of Del Shannon's Runaway in 1977. Her life and presumably her career was made much more complicated by her alcohol abuse. Bonnie said, "I wanted to be the female version of Muddy Waters. There was a romance about drinking and doing blues. Those blues guys had been professional drinkers for years, and I wanted to prove that I could hold my liquor with them. I bought into that whole lifestyle. I thought Keith Richards was really cool, that he was really dangerous." I read that, and I read that Bonnie thought that this is how it was done. This is what I have to do to be the artist that gets respect, but what it got her was dropped by Warner Records. Bonnie Raitt did not go mainstream until the 1980s were practically over when she released Nick of Time in 1989. By then, she was with Capitol Records. She was nearly 40, and she was the story of the underdog claiming the big prize. If anyone out there is doing a 90s music podcast, for the love of all things musically holy, will you please do something about Nick of Time? Not long before I recorded this, Stevie Nicks was inducted into the Rock and Roll Hall of Fame for the second time. She was inducted with Fleetwood Mac in 1998, and then 21 years later as a solo artist. She is the first woman to be honored twice. 22 men have had that honor. She said something interesting in her induction speech. Actually, she said a lot of interesting things in her induction speech. But one of the things that she said that stood out to me is that she wanted to make a Tom Petty album. At least that's what she said when she became a solo artist. She wanted to do what she called straight up rock and roll. You could make the argument that Fleetwood Mac isn't exactly rock. Well, it is. It's that 70s kind of softer rock. She wanted to do something a little harder than that. Now, Stevie and Lindsey Buckingham were part of that whole San Francisco scene that Janis Joplin was part of. Stevie learned from watching Janis and Grace Slick and Buffalo Springfield, a literal rock and roll school. But when she and Lindsey joined Fleetwood Mac was most definitely a blues band. Now, she and Lindsey will turn the direction of Fleetwood Mac around into what we generally think of Fleetwood Mac today, a hit-making machine. She also wondered if Christine McVie would be okay with having another woman in the band, and was grateful to find out that she was okay with that. The idea that two women would be in this rock supergroup and sing lead vocals and write these incredible songs is something that I think we all take for granted, because Fleetwood Mac music is still everywhere. It's like it never went away, so we never had a chance to miss it. We shouldn't really take Fleetwood Mac for granted, though. A quick perusal of the top-selling albums for each year of the 1970s shows us that there was only one year where the top-selling album had female artists in it. That was 1977, when Fleetwood Mac released Rumors. Now, we know that Rumors is chock full of relationship drama, because the band was chock full of relationship drama, not the least of which was Stevie and Lindsey Buckingham. But Rumors won the Grammy for Album of the Year in 1978, and to date has sold roughly 40 million copies. Stevie Nicks wrote this song, which was on Rumors and became the first and unbelievably the only number one single that Fleetwood Mac ever had. This is Dreams from 1977.

little girl that was singing along to the Supremes. All the amazing black musical groups who were top 40 when I was in the fourth grade, Carol and Jerry, Barry Mann and Cynthia Weil. Those are all the songs that I learned to sing to. I wanted to be part of that. I'm 70 now, so I've been working on this for like 60 years, which is pretty crazy. Considering the sexism that many women have had to put up with in the music industry, Stevie said that she thought she had it pretty easy. She can remember one time very early in her career when a guy in the crowd made some lewd remarks to her, and the legendary concert promoter Bill Graham told him to essentially get the fuck out, and that was that. She also said that she and Christine McVie vowed to each other the day that Stevie joined the band that they would not allow themselves to be treated as less than. She said that they said to each other, "We will never be treated like second-class citizens. We will never be not allowed to hang out in a room full of intelligent, crazy rock and roll stars because we are just as crazy and just as intelligent as they are. We just made that promise to each other that we would do everything we could for women, that we would fight for everything that we wanted and get it, that our songs and our music would be equally as good as the men surrounding us." And it was. This would be a good time to point out that Christine McVie wrote and sang the lead vocal on the very first single that the revamped Fleetwood Mac released from the 1975 album that's come to be called the White Album. And it was their first top 20 hit in the United States. Like so many of the band's songs, it is about a relationship on the rocks.

By the way, Christine McVie wrote the next top 20 single for the band, too. She wrote Say You Love Me. So what do you do when your own record label starts rumors about your sexuality? Such was the case for Ann and Nancy Wilson, whose band Heart released the album Dreamboat Annie in September 1975. Two of the songs on Dreamboat Annie, Magic Man and Crazy on You, are part of the classic rock canon, although their label was not so sure that the band had any other hits in them. So Mushroom Records, which does not exist anymore, was not above completely sexualizing Ann and Nancy, who are sisters, to sell the record. The album cover shows them with bare shoulders standing back to back, which may have been a little bit of a questionable choice for sisters. However, the label took out a full-page ad in Rolling Stone magazine, and under that album cover, they printed the caption, "It was only our first time." That's just gross. I mean, that's just fucked up beyond measure. Soon after that, a radio promoter asked Anne about her lover, meaning her sister, and now Anne is royally pissed, and she wrote this song in response.

Let's review those lyrics. You lying so low in the weeds, bet you gonna ambush me. You'd have me down, down, down to my knees, wouldn't you, Barracuda? That's for her record label. Barracuda from the 1977 album Little Queen, which somehow never became a top 10 hit. Well, it was 1977, maybe if it had been on the Saturday Night Fever soundtrack. Recently, Ann Wilson said, many times in our 20s, we'd go into radio stations and they'd say, we love your tits. It was irritating. And if they touched me, that was just the most icky, nauseating feeling ever. But in the 70s, if I'd have said to my manager, whatever DJ touched my shoulder in the wrong way, who'd get fired? Me. Heart's breakthrough as a legitimate rock band coincided with this evolution of rock and roll that began to build up steam in the late 70s and totally blew up in the 1980s. Arena rock and the power ballad that filled up those arenas with a brand new breed of rock fans, the younger women and probably their moms too, took hold of rock. Heart's situation was not helped by some of the inner turmoil within the band, but they were also in a situation where selling records and getting on the radio, which still went hand in hand in the 80s, required a makeover. The 1985 album Heart went to number one and had four top 10 hits, Nothing at All, These Dreams, which also went to number one, What About Love, and Never. Every one of those songs is miles from Magic Man, Crazy on You, and Barracuda. They are sentimental and they're a little sappy, but they are very, very popular, and they are what gave Heart mainstream success. Journey and Foreigner and REO Speedwagon can totally relate. The end of the 1970s was also the era of punk, which definitely had a hand at putting a nail in the coffin of the more traditional rock and roll. Punk merits its own episode or two, which is coming. But for now, let me say this. Punk was a big FU to the establishment. So it makes sense that there is space for women in this genre. I mean, how anti-establishment can you get? The Runaways was a band made up of teenage girls, and that band was formed in 1975. They were never very popular in the United States. They were very popular in Japan, though. But one of their band members, Joan Jett, formed her own band in 1979. That was the Blackhearts. And Joan Jett and the Blackhearts became very popular in the 1980s. Chrissy Hynde formed the Pretenders in the late 70s. And just as the 70s were coming to an end, in November 1979, the Pretenders released this single in the UK.

0: Gonna use my arms, gonna use my legs, gonna use my style, gonna use my sidestep, gonna use my fingers, gonna use my imagination, because I'm gonna make you see there's nobody else here, no one like me. If you look at where women in rock started in 1970 and where they ended as 1980 begins, Chrissy Hynde is giving us a glimpse into, lyrically at least, a shift. Brass in Pocket is a confident song. It's not an angry song, and it's not a song that is trying to make a lover feel better or some sort of ode to a lover. It is about sex, but not in a way that indicates that she's going to give up any control. Chrissy did not intend this to be a feminist anthem. She intended it to be a traditional rock song. The girl thing seems to be real important for other people, but I'm mystified by it, she said. For me, Brass in Pocket was supposed to be real traditional, because tradition in rock is what turns me on. We want our rock singers to be confident and cocky, and Brass in Pocket was an act, my attempt to write a song that sounded like that. In other words, in my words, it shouldn't be a big deal that the song was sung by a woman. It shouldn't be, but it was. It is also not at all unlike Chrissy Hynde to be very modest about her accomplishments. In a 2016 interview, she said that music reflects the time that it's being made. And of course, that is true. That is why Brass in Pocket matters. It is not that all was well for women in music, and it is not that misogyny was ever eliminated in any segment in society. Brass in Pocket and the other music that was on the verge of being made by Joan Jett, Pat Benatar, Lita Ford as the 80s began, and then Melissa Etheridge and Annie Lennox and Madonna by the time the 80s ends, all reflect progress, not perfection, but progress in women taking their rightful place in music. That is all for this episode. If you like what you heard, please be so kind as to subscribe and leave a nice review on iTunes or with your favorite podcast provider. Spotify folks, I see you out there. Thank you for finding me on Spotify. You can also find the podcast on Instagram. And if you have a suggestion for an episode, let me know. Thanks for listening, everyone. Bye.
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Kiss me like a stranger.

to the History of Country Music on VOBB, the Voice of Bombay Radio. This is Clayton Han. We've assembled a show of traditional country music, which we sure hope you are going to enjoy. We have a song by Hank Snow, "The Gold Rush is Over." The song was written by prolific songwriter Cindy Walker, and Hank Snow took the song to number 2 on the Billboard Country chart in 1952.

Norma Jean Beisler was born in Oklahoma, 1938. She was a member of the Porter Wagoner Show from 1961 until 1967. She left and was replaced by Dolly Parton. Dolly Parton said she had a hard time replacing her because Norma Jean was so popular with the Porter Wagoner Show's audience. We have Norma Jean with a song recorded February 5, 1964 for Chet Atkins at RCA Records. Put Your Arms Around Her, a song written by Bob Morris. It went to number 25 on the Billboard Country Charts in 1964.

Bob Morris, who wrote Put Your Arms Around Her, also co-wrote a song with Eddie Miller entitled Playboy. When Stewart recorded it, May 24, 1960, an example of California country music, the Bakersfield sound.

0: I watched an episode of Columbo recently, Blueprint for Murder, from 1972. It was interesting to note that the actor who played Lieutenant Columbo, Peter Falk, had a glass eye following surgical removal of his eye at age 3 for a pediatric cancer, retinoblastoma. Anyway, in the show, a wealthy Texan who was a country and western music fan was murdered in his car by an architect who was a lover of classical music. The Texan objected to his money being used for an expensive real estate project undertaken by the architect, leading to the murder. During the investigation, Columbo was in the deceased Texan's Cadillac, which was full of country and western cassette tapes, but the car radio was tuned to a classical music station. And Columbo solved the crime and noted that Nashville and Carnegie Hall don't mix. Carnegie Hall in New York opened in 1891, and it would be almost 50 years before a country and western show was performed there in September 1947. Ernest Tubb brought country music to the Carnegie Hall with members of the Grand Ole Opry. And Flatt and Scruggs played at Carnegie Hall in December 1962. And they released an album entitled Flatt and Scruggs at Carnegie Hall 1963 on Columbia Records. And we have their opening numbers, Salty Dog Blues and Durham Reel. But before we hear the Flatt and Scruggs songs, we have some audio from the Columbo episode Blueprint for Murder.
1: Excuse me, did I hear you say that he took his passport?
2: Well, it isn't here, and he spends a lot of time in Europe.
1: Oh, yes, that's right. Globetrotter. That's what Mr. Markham called him. Mm-hmm. Say, I noticed that he likes country and western music.
3: Does a bear like honey?
2: I've tried to broaden his tastes a little, but it's impossible. That noise is all he listens to.
1: Tell me something. Do you ever drive his car?
2: Me? No, I have my own.
1: Mr. Markham, where was it?
4: It's in the equipment shed of his stable.
1: You know, bodies have a funny way of surfacing.
5: No, this was brilliant.
4: Yes, brilliant.
5: It was just that music thing that bothered him. Carnegie Hall in Nashville. They don't mix.
4: No, they don't.

0: Thank you so much, and howdy. Let us say it's a real pleasure to be up this way for a program. Hope you're ready to join in with us for a little bit of fun as we go along. First, we'd like to take just a minute to kindly point out the fellas to you in case you never had a chance to meet them. Fellow on the left-hand side with the guitar is a fine fellow and a fine singer. We call him the singing bus driver. Sometimes I think he sings better than he drives a bus when we get on some of these hills back in here. Billy Powers. How about a nice answer, Billy, huh? Thank you very much. The next fellow with the old five-string is a North Carolina boy, one of the banjo-playingest fellows in the country, my partner, Earl Scruggs. Thank you very much. The next fellow with the little fiddle is what we think one of the best old-time fiddlers in the business, fine young fiddling Paul Warren. How about a nice answer, Paul? Of course, you can see we're getting over in the good-looking section of the outfit. I'm real proud that you're going to get to see this one here again. We was a little afraid maybe you wouldn't. We just finished a tour out in California, and while we was out there, we had the pleasure of working over in Hollywood for about 11 days, and all the boys was tickled, of course, when they found out we was going to Hollywood because they thought we'd get that one in the movies. But we was real disappointed. After we got there, we found out that Lassie was still going strong, so we had to bring him back. He represents Knoxville, Tennessee. If you're not acquainted with Knoxville, that'll go to show you that they can raise whatever they want to down there. Cousin Jake, how about a hand for Jake? His partner's a real good fella. Of course, you can turn that loose. It's not a pump handle now. Just ease on back over there. He's kind of got the advantage of the rest of us. He don't have to do this kind of work for a living. His mama and papa's both well off. In fact, the whole family's a little bit off, to tell you the truth about it. We call him Uncle Josh. How about a nice Uncle Josh?
1: Now I'd like to introduce to you the fella doing the talking here tonight for the Foggy Mountain Boys, a fine fella and singer. Let's make welcome here with a great big round of applause for Mr. Lester Flatt.

0: Owens was invited to perform a concert at the Carnegie Hall in March 1966, but he was reluctant to do so because he feared the New York audience would not be interested in country music, and he was worried that drawing a small crowd in New York would be an embarrassment with unsold tickets at the esteemed classical music venue. His Capitol Records producer Ken Nelson convinced him to accept the invitation, and they would record a live album of the concert. The March 1966 concert was completely sold out, and the resulting live album went to number one and was later added to the Library of Congress National Recording Registry, a milestone for country music. In September 1965, Hackensack, New Jersey's WJRZ radio station became the first all-country station to service New York City, and their promotion likely ensured a good turnout for the Buck Owens Carnegie Hall concert. We have WJRZ's DJ Lee Arnold's introduction of Buck Owens and the Buckaroos and their live performance of Act Naturally, his first number one hit song in 1963.
1: And now, the moment we've all been waiting for. Born in Texas, he's an admiral in the Texas Navy, lives in Bakersfield, California, has a great big ranch out there. He's had so many hits, I lost count about 20 years ago. He's won almost every conceivable award there is given in the country world, time and time again, year in and year out. Ladies and gentlemen, America's number one country artist, a warm Carnegie Hall welcome for Buck Owens.

It seems as if Buck Owens didn't like New York City because he wrote a song, I Wouldn't Live in New York City, released in 1970, and it peaked at number 9 on the Billboard Country chart.

0: He was the drummer in the most famous rock band in the world, but Sir Ringo Starr is also a massive fan of country music.
1: What was it back in the 1950s and 1960s, though, in Liverpool? Like, how on earth did you get into country music?
2: Liverpool, as everybody who lives there knows, because it was a port, we started with, you know, in a lot of families, one of the sons was in the Merchant Navy, and they were bringing the records over. And because that's when it started to get big, you know, late 50s. It's still known right now as Liverpool is the capital of country music in England.
1: You have loved country music for quite some time. And when you were with the Beatles, I believe you only wrote two songs, and one of them was a country song, kind of, Don't Pass Me By.
2: We did it in a country fashion. Don't pass me by, don't make me cry, don't make me blue.

Ringo Starr mentioned that Liverpool Merchant Marines were bringing country music records back from the United States. And we have a song written by a merchant marine, Billy Tubb, who was Ernest Tubb's nephew. He was a merchant marine during World War II and a songwriter. He wrote Waltz Across Texas, a big song for Ernest Tubb, and he also wrote Seaman's Blues, which describes the loneliness of a sailor on the ocean longing to return to Texas and his girl. Ernest Tubb took Seaman's Blues to number 5 on the Billboard Country charts in 1948.

Mule Train by Frankie Lane was a Western-themed pop song. The song was written by Johnny Lang, Hi Heath, and Fred Glickman. Frankie Lane took the song to number one, 1949.

Jack Shook. Performed on the Grand Ole Opry for 48 years, from 1934 until 1982. He was a WSM staff guitarist on the Opry. Shook was a left-handed guitarist. One of Newfoundland and Labrador's finest guitarists is Lewis Skinner of the Ducats, also a left-handed guitarist. He's a collector of vintage guitars and buys and sells guitars, especially left-handed guitars. One of his customers was Ringo Starr's bandmate, left-handed guitarist Paul McCartney. McCartney bought one of Skinner's guitars some years ago. McCartney realized there was such a thing as a left-handed guitarist when, as a youngster, he went to see left-handed Slim Whitman perform a concert in the UK. Jack Shook and the Missouri Mountaineers. Recorded Tumbling Tumbleweeds in the late 1930s. The song was written by Canadian-born Bob Nolan of the Sons of the Pioneers. So here is Tumbling Tumbleweeds, Jack Shook and the Missouri Mountaineers.

Alton and Raybon Dillmore, the Dillmore brothers. Alton wrote most of the original material that they performed, and we have an example, The Fugitive's Lament, an early Dillmore Brothers song on Bluebird Records, 1935.

Stu Phillips was born in 1933 in Montreal, Quebec, and at the time of his death on Christmas Day, 2025, he had been the oldest living member of the Grand Ole Opry. He died at age 92. He operated a winery near Nashville with his wife, and he was an ordained minister in the Episcopal Church. We have him singing The Great El Tigre, translation, The Great Tiger. The song reached number 32 on the U.S. country charts in 1966. The song was written by Cy Coben and tells the story of a legendary, fearsome bandito who gave up his violent ways for the love of a señorita. So here it is, The Great El Tigre, Stu Phillips, 1966.

We have a song entitled Freight Train Boogie. It was recorded by the Dillmore Brothers in Cincinnati for producer Sid Nathan on King Records in 1946. The song went to number two on the Billboard Folk chart, a forerunner to the Billboard Country chart. The song was written by Jim Scott and Bob Nober. Jim Scott was a pseudonym for Alton Dillmore, and Bob Nober a pseudonym for Raybon Dillmore. The Leuven Brothers recorded an album in 1960 entitled A Tribute to the Dillmore Brothers, and one of the songs on that tribute album was Freight Train Boogie. So here is Freight Train Boogie by the Leuven Brothers from 1960.

We have Boogie Woogie Baby by the Delmore Brothers. It was recorded on King Records, 1947. And the song was written by Jim Scott and Bob Nober, pseudonyms for the Delmore Brothers. So here is Boogie Woogie Baby by the Delmore Brothers, 1947.

history of country music on Voice of Bombay Radio. On our show, we've heard songs by Hank Snow, Norma Jean, Wynn Stewart, Platt and Scruggs, Buck Owens, The Beatles, Ernest Tubb, Frankie Lane, Jack Shook and the Missouri Mountaineers, Stu Phillips, Lubin Brothers, and the Dillmore Brothers. This is Clayton Hand. Thank you for listening, and we look forward to bringing you some more traditional music.

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this time in the Global Village, a birthday salute to singer Maddie Pryor. She was one of the founding members of Steel Eye Span. We will hear her with that group, some solo albums, some stuff she did with a carnival band, and also with June Tabor. We'll get things underway, though, with some Steel Eye Span music here, a tune called Saucy Sailor, as we begin this visit and this birthday salutes to Maddie Pryor here in the Global Village.

0: The Carnival Band, featuring Matty Pryor on vocals from a release they did called Carols and Capers with See Amid the Winter Snow. We also heard the Agincourt's Carol from the Silly Sisters, the marvelous musical meeting of Matty Pryor with June Tabor, one of a couple of records they did together, one called No More to the Dance. And we started with Steel Eye Span from the album Below the Salt with Saucy Sailor. As we are celebrating the birthday today of Matty Pryor, one of the great voices of English folk and English folk rock through Steel Eye Span and the Carnival Band and a number of solo projects that she's done. And we'll be highlighting those throughout this visit to the Global Village. We'll take a quick break. When we return, we will hear her on a project where she made a guest appearance, a rare guest appearance, from the album First Lights, Richard and Linda Thompson with House of Cards, in a minute when we're back here in the Global Village.
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A special edition of Global Village as we celebrate the birthday of English folk singer Mattie Pryor, who was one of the founding members of Steel Eye Span and has done a number of solo and other projects in the course of her career. There's some music from an album that came out in the late 70s under her own name, an album called Woman in the Wings, and from that we heard Long Shadows. We heard Steel Eye Span in front of that from the album Now We Are Six with Drink Down the Moon, and all that began with Richard and Linda Thompson from their album First Light. Mattie Pryor providing some backup vocals on that album. We heard House of Cards from that. And here in the Global Village, where we return in just a minute, and we turn once again to the marvelous Silly Sisters lineup of Mattie Pryor and June Tabor. That's coming up in just a minute when we're back here in the Global Village.

سلام، اسم من مهران است و من از شهر تهران میایم که واقع در ایران هست و شما به VOBB at 95.9 and 98.1 FM گوش میدهی که در وبسایت اینترنتی www.vobb.org قابل دسترسی است.

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1: Elon Musk, the newest trillionaire, thinks he can kill our people and damage our land. He thinks his money and his power can make us quit. And y'all, he thought wrong!
0: As the backlash against AI data centers grows across the country, we'll speak with Tennessee State Rep. Justin Pearson. He just won the Democratic primary in Memphis for a House seat after helping lead the resistance against Elon Musk's massive Colossus data centers there. He's running in a district recently redrawn by Republicans after the Supreme Court significantly weakened the Voting Rights Act. Then to Detroit, Michigan, where Democratic Socialist Donovan McKinney defeated an incumbent Democratic congressman in a major victory for progressives on a platform to get money out of politics and in favor of Medicare for all. And finally, American Doctor, a new documentary about three American doctors who risked their lives to volunteer in Gaza.
2: As a Jewish physician, I knew nothing about Gaza. Like most Americans, I thought everybody out here were nothing but terrorists because that's what I was told.
3: I'm not Israeli. I'm not Palestinian. I'm not Christian. I'm not Muslim. I'm not Jewish. I don't really have any connection to it. But as an American, I just don't want my government involved in crimes.
4: I'm a Palestinian. I'm not a spokesperson. I'm a human being. I'm a U.S. doctor who wants to see babies like my babies not be killed anymore.
0: We'll speak to Dr. Thayer Ahmed and Dr. Feroz Sidwa, plus Posi Tang, the director of American Doctor. All that and more coming up. Welcome to Democracy Now!, democracynow.org, The War and Peace Report. I'm Amy Goodman. The U.S. strikes on several fishing boats near Ecuador's Galapagos Islands earlier this year were part of a secret operation conducted by the Central Intelligence Agency, the CIA. That's according to The Washington Post, which spoke to a source anonymously. One of the boats disappeared January 20th, along with eight of its crew members who are presumed dead, according to the United Nations. Survivors of two other vessels that came under attack in March said they were abducted by U.S. forces, hooded, cuffed, and tortured aboard a ship before being taken to El Salvador. No U.S. government agencies claim responsibility for those strikes, which the Washington Post reports are separate from the Trump administration's publicly acknowledged strikes on boats off the Caribbean and Pacific. The Pentagon has provided no evidence for its claims the boats were carrying drugs. More than 200 people have been killed in the U.S. strikes since September. Meanwhile, U.S. Southern Command and Panama have concluded Panamax 2026, a series of war games involving at least 17 other countries from across the Americas. It was the first time joint U.S. military exercises took place in Panama since 2012. In Gaza, Israeli attacks killed two Palestinians and injured several others Thursday with reports of airstrikes, mortar attacks, and live fire. The strikes came as human rights groups warned Israel is conducting a massive effort to clear tens of thousands of tons of rubble from the Gaza Strip. The debris resulted from Israel's near-daily attacks on Gaza since October 2023, which have killed at least 73,000 Palestinians. Some of the rubble is from cemeteries and other locations where human remains are known to exist, leading human rights groups to accuse Israel of attempting to erase evidence of war crimes. In the occupied West Bank, Israeli settlers are continuing to besiege the Palestinian village of Kusra, with Israeli soldiers stopping activists from bringing in aid. Among those who've come under attack is a Palestinian-American. That prompted rare criticism from U.S. Ambassador to Israel Mike Huckabee, who called the siege a horrific act of terror. A top humanitarian official at the UN said this week conditions in the West Bank have reached a breaking point. In southern Lebanon, Israeli Defense Minister Israel Katz vowed Wednesday his forces would maintain their occupation indefinitely.
5: We will clear this area and ensure the security of the residents of the north, and under no circumstances will we withdraw from security zones, not in Lebanon, not in Syria, and not in Gaza.
0: Katz's remarks came after Lebanese Prime Minister Nawaf Salam said Israel's demolition of homes in southern Lebanon represented a serious violation of international law. Iran's military has rejected the Trump administration's claims that ships are freely passing through the Strait of Hormuz, saying no one can pass without Iran's permission. This comes as the Pentagon's announced it'll send a new aircraft carrier to the Middle East to replace the USS Abraham Lincoln amidst reports of deteriorating conditions aboard the vessel. The USS George Washington is set to relieve the Lincoln, which has been deployed for over 8 months. On Thursday, Defense Secretary Pete Hegseth dismissed reports in Stars and Stripes and the Military Times about a growing mental health crisis aboard the Lincoln, where sailors face moldy showers, backed up plumbing, shortages of nutritious food, toiletries and other supplies. Despite Hegseth's denials, a U.S. official confirmed a sailor jumped overboard from the Lincoln in early August, saying the person was quickly rescued. The sailor had missed the birth of his daughter 5 months ago and reportedly complained to higher ups about mental health challenges before attempting suicide. On Thursday, the Senate Veterans Affairs Committee's top Democrat, Senator Richard Blumenthal, demanded answers and called for a federal investigation into the problems aboard the Lincoln, which hasn't docked in close to 7 months. The New York Times reports the Trump administration carried out an expansive surveillance program targeting left-leaning groups in Minnesota, infiltrating group chats, spying on meetings at libraries and churches, and secretly obtaining financial records of organizations that were never accused of crimes. Among groups targeted were labor unions, including the Communications Workers of America, the SEIU, and the AFL-CIO, and climate activists with Sunrise Movement. The massive spying operation began last winter as hundreds of thousands of Minnesotans joined protests demanding an end to a violent mass deportation campaign by ICE and other federal agencies. Government documents reveal DHS characterized the protesters as violent opportunists and agitators, unquote, alleging they were involved in a widespread conspiracy. The surveillance operation arose from a White House directive known as National Security Presidential Memo, NSPM 7, which identifies a potential domestic terrorist as someone expressing anti-Christian, anti-capitalism, or anti-American views. The civil liberties advocacy group Defending Rights and Dissent called the surveillance a, quote, disturbing, invasive, and utterly unjustifiable attack on freedom of expression and political dissent. Democratic Senator Chris Van Hollen responded, saying, quote, these are the actions of an authoritarian state. In New Jersey, ICE has confirmed the death of a third immigrant in Newark that was first disclosed by Democratic Congressmember Rob Menendez. Jose Chajon Raxon from Guatemala reportedly suffered what appeared to be seizures and later died at the hospital, according to DHS. Chajon Raxon was detained at the privately run ICE jail known as Delaney Hall after being arrested July 18th. ICE claimed he was released from custody 4 days later, but provided no further details. ICE previously failed to notify of his death due to a new policy that no longer requires the agency to report on deaths that occur within 30 days after an immigrant is released from custody, even if he is released into a hospital. This is the third reported death connected to Delaney Hall since December, as prisoners and advocates have widely condemned chronic medical neglect inside the jail. Nationwide, more than 50 immigrants have died in ICE custody since Trump returned to office. In related news, in Washington state, Over 140 immigrants are entering the third day of a hunger strike at the notorious Northwest Detention Center in Tacoma, Washington. That's according to the advocacy group La Resistencia, which confirmed the action began August 11th. Among their demands is proper medical care, as several prisoners with broken or dislocated bones reportedly have not received treatment. Northwest and Delaney Hall are both operated by the for-profit private prison company, Geo Group. In Texas, bulldozers have rolled into Big Bend National Park to tear down portions of the environmental landmark as part of the Trump administration's $46.5 billion effort to expand a massive border wall and other security infrastructure along the border with Mexico. Protesters gathered Thursday at Big Bend seeking to block construction of the wall after the Department of Homeland Security waived requirements that federal contractors comply with a broad slate of environmental laws, including the Endangered Species Act. Meanwhile, in southern Arizona, a protest camp predominantly led by queer and femme activists continues in the small border town of Lochiel to prevent the destruction of a grove of ancient cottonwood trees that federal contractors plan to destroy as they race to build another portion of Trump's border barrier with Mexico at a cost of about $500 million. Ukraine's proposed a deal with Russia that would see both sides halt attacks on civilian ships in the Black Sea. Reuters reports the offer came as part of an effort to reopen a crucial grain corridor amidst warnings that the attacks are driving up global food prices, which are already at their highest level since early 2023. The United Nations reports more civilians were killed or injured in Ukraine in July than in any month since Russia's full-scale invasion, with at least 437 deaths and over 2,600 injuries in Ukraine in July. Poland's prime minister says authorities have arrested a Russian national who is preparing to assassinate a Ukrainian-American citizen in Warsaw. Donald Tusk called it Russia's first attempted attack on a U.S. citizen in a NATO country. In Tokyo, the Japanese prime minister Thursday blasted Vladimir Putin over the Russian president's first ever visit to the disputed Kuril Islands. It's one of four islands claimed by both Russia and Japan.
6: This latest visit to Ituri by the incumbent president of Russia runs contrary to Japan's consistent position regarding the northern territories. Furthermore, it hurts the feelings of the Japanese people and is absolutely unacceptable.
0: Meanwhile, President Trump shared a video on Instagram Thursday showing former U.S. Marine Robert Gilman aboard a plane with Trump's special envoy Steve Witkoff following Gilman's release from Russian custody. He'd been jailed by Russia for over 4 years. Here in the U.S., Indiana's governor has declared a statewide disaster emergency and deployed the National Guard following severe storms that brought what officials called a once-in-a-millennium, once-in-a-thousand-year flooding event. More rain is expected this week in Indiana and neighboring Illinois, which also suffered flooding. Some 36 million people across the Midwest were under flood alerts Thursday. A federal judge has dismissed the Trump administration's lawsuit accusing Harvard University of failing to combat anti-Semitism on campus. The government had argued the university failed to protect Jewish community members during campus protests over Harvard's ties to Israel's assault on Gaza and Israel's occupation of Palestinian territories. A U.S. district judge in Massachusetts called incidents of anti-Semitism, quote, isolated and episodic. The Congressional Black Caucus is calling on the Department of Justice to investigate the mysterious death of Nolan Wells, an 18-year-old black college athlete whose body was found in July on a barrier island in Mississippi. Wells vanished after taking a boat to the island with a group of white friends over the July 4th holiday. His body was recovered several days later. Authorities say Wells may have accidentally drowned, but his family has questioned the official story in part because Wells' cell phone was found not with his body, but in the possession of one of his friends who returned home. This is Georgia Democratic Congress member Lucy McBath.
7: This brings back so many vivid memories for me and my own family, having lost Jordan to unnecessary gun violence in November 2012, Black Friday, simply because he was black and playing loud music in his car. And so here we are again today, here for the loss of a black young man in our community. And we find ourselves asking the same questions.
0: And in Washington, D.C., the board of directors for the Kennedy Center for the Performing Arts has voted to once again inscribe Donald Trump's name on the building and to shutter it for 2 years, allegedly to make renovations to the performing arts institution. Thursday's vote by Trump-pick board comes despite a federal judge's order barring closure of the Kennedy Center and ordering the Trump administration to remove Trump's name from the building. Meanwhile, Senate Democrats are seeking an audit of spending on the White House East Wing and Ballroom after the Washington Post reported the Trump administration plans to spend at least $900 million on new construction. When Trump announced his plans to build a ballroom last year, he repeatedly promised the project would be funded entirely by private donors. And those are some of the headlines. This is Democracy Now!, democracynow.org, the War and Peace Report. I'm Amy Goodman. We begin today's show looking at the Democratic primary win of State Representative Justin Pearson, who's running to represent part of Memphis in the recently redrawn 9th Congressional District of Tennessee. Pearson won the Democratic House primary after running a campaign focused in part on opposing the unchecked growth of AI infrastructure, particularly Elon Musk's massive supercomputer data centers known as Colossus 1 and Colossus 2 in the Memphis area. Justin Pearson is known for his work as an environmental justice organizer and advocate. He gained national prominence 3 years ago when he was expelled from the Tennessee House for protesting Republicans' inaction on gun control. He was then voted back in. For decades, Memphis, the most populous city in Shelby County, formed the base of its own congressional district. Now the county is split among three districts that extend outward from the city. The majority black city was so-called cracked by Republican officials following a Supreme Court ruling that weakened the Voting Rights Act. Pearson's victory happened to fall on the 61st anniversary of the signing of the Voting Rights Act on August 6, 1965. Justin Pearson's district is currently represented by a Democrat, Steve Cohen, who's retiring. But the district now leans Republican. Pearson's opponent in November is Republican State Senator Brent Taylor, who's endorsed by President Trump. Justin Pearson will join us in a minute. But first, let's turn to his recent remarks at the Democratic convention in Texas.
8: So if the Republican Party is going to be the party licking the boot of the billionaires who are taking our land, polluting our water, and taking our jobs, then let us be the party of the working class in rural, suburban, and urban America alike. If the Republican Party is going to be the party of AI taking away our jobs, the party of corporate handouts and blank checks for foreign wars, let us be the party to deliver an increase to the minimum wage. Let us be the party to deliver universal health care. Let us be the party to deliver a federal jobs guarantee so Americans can put food on their table and a roof over their head. And let us be the party that demands a moratorium on data centers be passed by the United States Congress. If Republicans are going to be the party of big tech, big oil, big pharma, and big tobacco, giving tax breaks to the billionaires, let us be the party of the farmer and the factory worker, the nurse and the nail tech, the innovator and the immigrant. Let us be the party of the people. The people who still believe. The people who still hope. The people who still seek to make the American dream real in our lifetime.
0: That was Tennessee State Rep. and Democratic congressional candidate now, Justin Pearson, joining us today from Raleigh, North Carolina. Justin, welcome back to Democracy Now! Thank you so much for joining us. Congratulations on your victory. But this district is clearly changed. You won in a historically black majority district and the only Democratic district in Tennessee until it was redrawn in May. Can you talk about how you believe you won and this struggle across the country, across the political spectrum against data centers?
9: Yes, I believe that we won the Democratic nomination. And the reason we're going to win the general election is because we're focusing on the issues that people care about here in the state of Tennessee and honestly all across the country. Costs are too high. Gas is too expensive. Groceries are too high. People need access to health care. And people don't want toxic data centers polluting the air that they breathe. And so those are the issues that we're focusing on. Pass Medicare for all, increase the minimum wage, tax the billionaires, and make sure that we stop toxic data centers from popping up in our communities, whether they be in Memphis, Tennessee, or in Lawrenceburg, Tennessee. And we're finding Democrats, Republicans, and independents are all supporting that message because we believe that the best days for Tennessee are still ahead of us.
0: So tell us about Colossus 1 and Colossus 2, owned by Elon Musk. Explain how they were established there and what you're trying to do.
9: Yeah, Elon Musk and his company's pollution are killing our community. These data centers are intended to replace our jobs. There's no benefit to everyday working class people. It's only to the benefit of the billionaire class. 3 miles away from my wife and I's home is his first data center. He has built 2 more data centers in Memphis and Shelby County. And one, he just announced that he built without even telling the public that he was doing so. So our community was again taken advantage of. And currently he's operating 59 gas turbines out of North Mississippi that are illegally polluting our air in violation of the Clean Air Act. And the Department of Justice recently has enjoined into a lawsuit asking that they be allowed to continue to violate the Clean Air Act, pollute our air, because Grok and XAI, Elon Musk company, is being used as a part of the Iran war, a war which they said they'd already won a year ago. And so this company and this man don't care about our people, don't care about Tennesseans. And across the country, what we are seeing is folks rising up against the billionaire class. And these are Republicans, Democrats, and independents, all a part of our coalition, who are saying, I understand now, it's not a fight of right versus left. It's a fight of those who are at the top and the rest of us.
0: How did these Colossus 1 and 2 data centers, how did they get approved?
9: Yeah. The first thing, the Shelby County Health Department refused to follow their mandate from the Environmental Protection Agency to protect our air quality, and they allowed them to illegally pollute for an entire year without a permit. And then the Environmental Protection Agency went back and said, you know what, they should have gotten a permit for that. Despite that being the case, they went to Mississippi, and the Mississippi Department of Environmental Quality again has allowed them to violate the Clean Air Act and not follow the EPA's own rulings. We also had local folks, the mayor of Memphis, the mayor of South Haven, Mississippi, both have capitulated to Elon Musk and these companies, allowing them to really kill and to hurt our communities. We have research from Harvard professors that dozens of people are going to prematurely die. But it's the failure of democratic institutions, lowercase d, of elected officials, of regulatory agencies, allowing these billionaires and these billion-dollar corporations to exploit us, the more vulnerable communities, because historically, Valero Energy Corporation, Nucor Steel Corporation, the Tennessee Valley Authority have been able to do that in these communities, which are working class black communities in Memphis, working class white communities in South Haven. But that's what I think people are responding to, a need for our democratic institutions to actually stand up and to fight for our people. And before it was popular 2 years ago, that's what I was fortunate to be able to do in Westwood, in Boxtown. And that's what I'm going to do in the United States Congress, to protect all of our communities, to fight for all of us, to have the human right to clean air and clean water.
0: So in a moment, we're going to speak with Donovan McKinney, a DSA candidate who won in Michigan. One of his issues was gun control. As you are well known for as a state representative, you were expelled from the state House of Representatives for leading a fight against the gun lobby and raising questions about gun violence, though you were Memphis voted you back in. Can you talk about what you're calling for now in that area?
9: Absolutely. We need to mandate that everyone who has a firearm actually has a permit. In the state of Tennessee, it's a permitless carry state, and there are several states that are like that. And most reasonable gun owners believe that you need to have

0: that are going to protect and save our lives. And that's what we need in Tennessee, and that's what we need across this country.
1: Justin Pearson, you previously helped lead a fight against $2 billion oil companies that wanted to build a pipeline through southwest Memphis that threatened groundwater and would seize land owned by some residents since the abolition of slavery in 1865. A film about the fight was called This Is Not a Drill. This is the trailer. You're in it.
2: Pipeline companies usually win.
3: I was threatened. People ran me off the road.
2: They think they're going to be able to come here and do whatever it is they wish without us fighting back.
4: These companies, they've got their narrative.
5: We've got a different narrative.
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6: We have to stop the continued expansion of fossil fuel infrastructure.
2: We learned the risk. Cancer was 4.1 times greater in southwest Memphis.
7: We have to save Louisiana in order to save this planet.
4: We find them guilty of environmental racism.
8: She is never going to stop.
4: Shackles can be broken together.
2: This has been the fight of my life.
9: So you feel like the safety of the world is in my hands?
10: Kind of.
1: The trailer for This Is Not a Drill that focuses on three activists, one of them, Justin Pearson. Now he has just won the Democratic primary for Congress. You won that, Justin Pearson, on August 6th, on the 61st anniversary of the Voting Rights Act, at a time when your district was redistricted, condemned by the NAACP and other groups around the country. We play that clip because we wanted to talk about this history you have of activism and now how you plan in this, what's believed now to be a red district, though it was a majority black district before redistricting. What's your strategy going into the general election against a Trump-supported Republican candidate?
0: Yeah, our strategy is the same as it was when we were fighting those $2 billion corporations. People power. It's believing that people who volunteer, people who donate, those who are given $31, those 55,000 people who are individual contributors, those who are knocking doors and making phone calls, is more powerful than the president of the United States and an entrenched status quo that is bent on making sure that our life is harder. Things don't have to be this way. And what I have seen over the last 6 years since that pipeline fight happened in the first place to now is that when we organize, we can win. And by building solidarity across race, across class, across rural and urban areas is how we seek transformation. Because I've been to Giles County, Pulaski, where the Ku Klux Klan was founded, and 150 people met us there saying, how can we knock doors? How can we make phone calls? That's the type of change and transformation that's possible in this country if we continue to believe in it and tap into the spirit that I know we all have of building a more perfect union. And our campaign is just one of the modes that's doing that in the South. But we need everybody's help because it is a historic time, a historic moment. And if we're going to live up to the values and the ideals of those who made the Voting Rights Act a possibility, this is the time to fight for the country that we deserve.
1: Tennessee State Representative Justin J. Pearson from Memphis and Shelby County. He just won the Democratic primary for Congress in Tennessee's 9th Congressional District. Certainly a race we will continue to follow. Coming up, we go to Detroit to speak with Michigan State Rep Donovan McKinney. He won the Democratic primary for Congress on a campaign to get money out of politics and for Medicare for all. Stay with us.

0: Crying in the Streets, rendition of Zeeshan B in our Democracy Now! Studio. This is Democracy Now!, democracynow.org. Michigan made national headlines last week with the wins of progressive Democrats up and down the ballot in this battleground state. Dr. Abdul Al-Sayed won the Democratic primary for Senate. He joined us on Democracy Now! Last week. Check it out at democracynow.org. Our next guest is Democratic Socialist State Representative Donovan McKinney. He defeated two-term Democratic Congress member Sri Thanadar in the House primary to represent parts of Detroit and Wayne County. McKinney won on a platform to get corporate money out of politics, support for Medicare for all, and ending military aid to Israel, among other issues. In the general election, Donovan McKinney will face Republican nominee T.P. Nikoriak. In a press release after his victory, McKinney said, quote, "Today we showed why being always with the people is more than a slogan. It's a roadmap for the Democratic Party on how to move forward to defeat the fascism and divisiveness harming our country and to deliver the leadership the mighty 13th deserves," he said. McKinney took no corporate PAC money. His campaign was supported by the Justice Democrats, Working Families Party, DSA, and labor unions, including SEIU and National Nurses United. This is Donovan McKinney speaking alongside Senator Bernie Sanders and Senate candidate Abdul Al-Sayed on the Fighting Oligarchy Tour in Detroit in May about what it'll take to win Medicare for all.
1: We can't get any of this. Things that our communities, the people we love, absolutely deserve, unless we do something great, which is to get all big corporate money out of our politics. And when you guys send us to D.C. and Congress, as a nice congressman, I promise you this, on day one, I will sign on to the effort that Bernie Sanders, Congresswoman Summer Lee, they're leading the fight to overturn Citizens United. We can do that.
0: That's Michigan State Representative Donovan McKinney, who won the Democratic congressional primary, joining us now. Welcome to Democracy Now! Congratulations on your victory. What do you attribute it to, Donovan? You're 34 years old.
2: Yes. Thank you, Emmy, and just the whole show for having me. We built the biggest and baddest coalition in the country. I've been quoted on saying that, but it's so true. From our labor unions, shout out to UAW, SEIU, the National Nurses United, our building trades. For those folks who don't know, we were the only non-incumbent candidate that was running for federal office in Michigan. They got endorsed by the whole AFL-CIO. So that's pretty much all the unions. And then, you know, our congressional members from Bernie Sanders to Summer Lee, Rashida Tlaib, some of our CBC members to, you know, the local like folks, right? Our mayors, our city council folks, to even our most progressive organizations endorsed us, our faith leaders. And people have come together and realized that our district deserves better. And that's why we attributed our win. It was God first and foremost, but it was the people on the ground that helped us get across the finish line.
0: So talk about, number one, we were just talking with Justin Pearson, who's fighting the data centers. You've joined politicians across the country calling for a moratorium on data centers. What's happening in Michigan?
2: Yeah, so, you know, for those folks who don't know about the data center fight, data centers have been around for decades now, actually. But this is the first time that they're building at mass scale, like these big mega sites. And so, you know, as a state rep myself, we put some guardrails in the legislation, even though it was watered down because, you know, groups like Meta and, you know, Google that came in, flooded dollars to our elected officials to water down our legislation. But in Michigan, we put some protections in there. Doesn't necessarily go far enough, but at least we have some guardrails on there saying that if you take taxpayer dollars or if you take in our tax credits here in our state, then you have to create a closed loop system. And protecting people's water and their electrical grid. But it doesn't go far enough. And so we're joining folks like Rep Pearson down there in Tennessee and other folks across the nation on a moratorium, because in reality, there are states that either don't have any laws on the books, have weak laws on the books. And in reality, what's happening is these big corporations are coming in, bullying our local communities. I mean, I've seen it. They come in and say, hey, we're going to do this. You can't tell us what to do. And they just, ravish our communities. I know folks that are living in neighborhoods right now, Amy, that they turn on a faucet and nothing comes out of it. Not necessarily in Michigan, but in other parts of the country. And so we do need a moratorium, but in reality, we need to make sure that these are union jobs and that, like, at the end of the day, people's environmental justice is protected.
0: And can you talk about Mop Up Michigan, Go ahead, and what it stands for and the major utility there.
2: Yeah, so MOPA Michigan is money out of politics. It stemmed from the legislation that myself and State Rep Dylan Wagela created last term, and we reintroduced it earlier this term, which is called Taking Back Our Power. Essentially, what it does is it bars a lot of our utility companies and our insurance companies, our corporate monopolies, from giving money to our elected officials in any capacity, whether it's a straight up campaign contribution or to, shell organizations like C4s and C3s that are associated with the politician. And so what happens is we couldn't get a hearing. In a Democratic trifecta last term that we had, or earlier this term, with split government. So what happened is, Amy, people on the ground, organizations on the ground got fed up. And so they took our legislation and created a ballot initiative. Those folks collected over 600,000 signatures statewide. And by the grace of God, literally about two weeks ago or so, the State Board of Canvassers here in Michigan agreed to green light it on this year's November ballot. And once it gets on this year's November ballot, it's going to pass with probably 80% of the vote, because no matter if you're a Democrat, independent, Republican, doesn't matter what your political affiliation is, we can all agree that corporate influence in our politics is just too much.
0: What does it mean to you to be a Democratic Socialist? And do you see yourself, something like five Democratic Socialists have won their primaries now, the significance of this? And not only are you taking on a Republican candidate in your district, but do you see yourself taking on the Democratic establishment?
2: Yeah, so listen, I'm currently running to represent the fifth poorest congressional district in the country. Fifth poorest. And I have a diverse district, but Detroit is the blackest and poorest major city in all of America. And what I hear that's top of mind from my residents is that at the end of the day, no matter if they live in inner city Detroit or they live in a suburb downriver in my district, that they're having tough times to make ends meet. And so democratic socialism to me is, and how I define politics, is the redistribution of resources. That's it. And so I'm a big believer. You should be able to work one full-time job to not only make ends meet, but have disposable income, benefits to take care of your family, and a retirement to look forward to. I think that's the American dream. That's what most folks want to be able to do. But right now, folks are working two, three jobs, not even making ends meet, not even scraping by. I got seniors on fixed income. All they get from Social Security is $900 a month, and their rent is going up, their utility bills are skyrocketing, their out-of-pocket costs because of the Republican shenanigans with Trump and H.R. 1, the one big ugly bill that they passed. The implementation of that is taking people's resources, whether it's food assistance and health care. So they got to spend a lot of money to do the doctor visits, to pay for life-saving medicine. And they have to make those decisions every single day, those tough decisions on how to live. And so for me, democratic socialism is about just that, working people, putting them first instead of spending money overseas for bombs and weapons and wars that, we have no business being in, like Iran. We're spending $1 billion a day on average in Iran, Amy. And you're telling me people in my district can't get the resources they need? I don't think that's an America anybody wants to live in.
0: Finally, Medicare for all. You have Abdul Al-Sayed, a doctor who wrote the book Medicare for All,
2: yeah,
0: and you
2: did.
0: Made that a major component of your campaign.
2: Yeah, Yeah. So listen, Dr. Abdul Sayed, me and him, he endorsed me, I endorsed him. We got the endorsements of, you know, UAW, Bernie Sanders, you name it, Summer Lee, a lot of folks. And in reality, this is a coalition. You can't do it by yourself. So you need people in the legislature, in the House, but you need some folks in the Senate. And I'll tell you this, Amy, it's a couple times that I've been disappointed in my short life on this planet, 34 years. And, you know, I have a beautiful wife, three amazing children, ages 4 and younger. And what type of word are we going to leave them? And so that is my conscience. That is what's top of mind and forefront for me every single day. And I know Abdul and I, we're working for Medicare for All, because whether you have a pre-existing condition or not, you deserve to get the care you need, as well as getting all this money out of our politics. Because in reality, the reason why we can't get what we all deserve and what we all need and what we all want is because we're spending dollars to do these corporate subsidies with no end in sight. And so we have to provide that relief, and we got to help our working people, because in reality, they are struggling. I can't stress enough how many times I've had folks cry in my arms who are telling me, Donovan, please do something. Please do something. And this is our opportunity to do it, and we're going to do it, and I'm so excited about it.
0: Donovan McKinney, I want to thank you for being with us now. A Michigan state representative has won the Democratic House primary in Detroit. We will continue to follow that race. Coming up, American Doctor, a new documentary about three U.S. doctors who risk their lives to volunteer in Gaza. Back in 30 seconds.

0: Abak by the Palestinian oud musician Huda Asfour in our Democracy Now! Studio. This is Democracy Now!, democracynow.org. I'm Amy Goodman. We end today's show looking at the new documentary, American Doctor. It tells the story of three U.S. doctors who volunteered in the besieged hospitals of Gaza, along with local medical staff who risked their lives on a daily basis to care for the sick and wounded. According to Palestinian officials, Israeli attacks have killed about 1,700 healthcare workers in Gaza since October 2023. American Doctor follows the orthopedic surgeon, Dr. Mark Perlmutter, the trauma surgeon, Dr. Feroz Sidwa from California, and the emergency physician from Chicago, Dr. Thayer Ahmed, who is Palestinian-American. This is the film's trailer. It begins with Dr. Ahmed.
1: I want to take you through what Gaza looks like when a hospital is totally overwhelmed. You're getting waves of patients. What do you prioritize? What do you have to treat them? You got no pain medicine to give the people whose legs have been blown off.
2: Three surgeons all working on one little girl for, what, 2.5 hours? And she's probably going to lose her right leg, left leg, and her left arm.
3: And she's starting to wake up. Let's get her warm.
4: As a Jewish physician, I knew nothing about Gaza. Like most Americans, I thought everybody out here were nothing but terrorists, because that's what I was told.
2: I'm not Israeli, I'm not Palestinian, I'm not Christian, I'm not Muslim, I'm not Jewish. I don't really have any connection to it. But as an American, I just don't want my government involved in crimes.
5: I'm a Palestinian, I'm not a spokesperson, I'm a human being, I'm a U.S. doctor who wants to see babies like my babies not be killed anymore.
6: What surprised me most was how the carnage was focused on journalists, healthcare workers, and children.
7: This bomb.
8: Where was that?
2: That bomb hit the building.
8: There was a 15-year-old kid ready for discharge that was incinerated.
2: And if I had gone down and been changing that kid's dressing, there would have been three bodies, and I would have been one of them.
9: When they hit a hospital, that's a deep tragedy that people will feel in the community for the foreseeable future.
10: We're just asking that hospitals not be targeted. Why that conversation is derailed in the United States is beyond me.
2: We do not have to accept that as Americans. The United States could stop sending jet fuel, bombs, all sorts of weapons. This is a political problem. We need a political solution.
11: We're a good pair. You talk intelligently and I talk emotionally.
12: It's on us to make sure that their stories are told.
13: I couldn't go to Palestine.
14: I got rejected. And then I come back to the United States and get detained by the Department of Homeland Security.
15: This is what my tax dollars did. What your tax dollars did. What my neighbor's tax dollars did. They have the right to know the truth.
0: The trailer of the new film American Doctor, and this is a clip from the film featuring Dr. Thayer Ahmed.
1: And I want to just take you through what it looks like when a hospital gets targeted and attacked, because this has become a pattern when it comes to the Israeli military. This has become a behavior that they started in October of 2023. When they struck Al-Ma'madani Ahli Baptist Hospital. And when that happened, and that there was no accountability, we saw that this became a series of events that attacked every hospital.
0: And that was Dr. Thayer Ahmed in the new documentary, American Doctor, that's opening around the country, starting here in New York. Dr. Ahmed is joining us now from Chicago, along with Dr. Feroz Sidwa from Stockton, California, also featured in the film, and the film's director, Po Si Tang. We welcome you all. An astounding film. And this is your directorial debut, isn't it, Po?
16: Yes, it is. And I think I picked an easy subject.
0: Let's start with Dr. Thayer, who we just heard. I was just looking at the headlines this morning. Thousands of Palestinians in Gaza cannot get out right now. Thousands of cancer patients and chronically ill people. What is the number? Who has defined that and who is stopping them?
17: Yeah, the WHO tells us that there are 18,000 people that need urgent evacuation out of Gaza.
7: because of what we've seen portrayed in this film, the deliberate attack by the Israeli military on the hospital and healthcare infrastructure, the killing of over 1,700 healthcare workers, and the abduction of senior medical physicians. And, you know, Amy, one of the things that we're trying to push for here is a corridor that used to exist before October 7th. Palestinians in Gaza could go to Jerusalem and get treated by Palestinian doctors in the hospitals there or the West Bank. And the Israelis have refused to allow that corridor to work. And so instead, we are watching people on this list every day that we get messages about get their names scratched off because they have died. People with treatable cancers, kids who should be surviving, their parents are having to bury them in Gaza.
0: Po, talk about how you ended up making this film and focusing on these three men and, of course, through them, focusing on what is happening in Gaza.
16: I mean, I was a journalist for a long time before I became a documentary filmmaker and producer. And it really was, it really cut really deep as a former journalist to see my former colleagues at Al Jazeera English being targeted and executed. And then sitting and being situated in New York and hearing the deafening silence, I didn't know what else to do. It was like a lot of deep despair. And then it came for the search on, like, okay, what can my contribution be? You know, as somebody who was a journalist, who was a documentary commissioner, who was an executive for a studio. So one thing, as a former studio executive, it wasn't lost on me that Americans like to watch medical dramas. Every year, you're going to see two or three, you know. And I'm a big fan of medical dramas, from The Pitt, going back to ER, going back to Grey's Anatomy. I love Scrubs. So there was something about doctors, hospitals, and human mortality. And I thought to myself, you know what? Maybe this is the way. Maybe we could make The Pitt. The difference is it's real and it's set in Gaza. And this is how we're going to bring Palestine back to the United States.
0: So, Poe, in the opening scene, we see you with Dr. Mark, with Dr. Perlmutter, and you are struggling with the question of whether or not to show the images of Palestinian children killed in Israeli airstrikes in Gaza. And Dr. Mark tells you, Israel took away their dignity. Their bodies tell the story of this trauma, of this genocide. You're not doing them a service by not showing them.
16: You know, on that scene, it was one where...
0: You were at his home in North Carolina.
16: I was at his home in North Carolina. It's the second day of filming. And Mark is furious with me. And so that moment, I was really confronted by Mark. So what are you doing here? So what is the point of this film if you don't want to show this? And in all my years as a documentary commissioner and also as a journalist, you know, it's like as filmmakers, as journalists, we always grapple with how much do we show? We show too much. It's gratuitous. People are going to turn away. They're not going to want to watch. They already don't want to see what's on the social media feeds. They don't want to follow. You show too little. It's a big disrespect because it's not real.
0: Let's go to Dr. Mark Perlmutter in a clip from American Doctor.
17: Can he
18: do a thumbs up?
19: One at a time. Do a thumbs up. Each finger at a time.
18: Do a thumbs up.
20: There was a head.
21: I think augmenting his EPO and giving him some wrist extension would, because if I hold his wrist in extension, he has meaningful digital extension. So he would be a wonderful candidate for tendon transfers.
20: This time?
21: Yeah, we can do it this machine.
22: He will reconnect the tendons so he can lift his wrist and thumb.
0: And this is Dr. Feroz Sidwa sitting here in New York in our studio, but from the clip from American Doctor, preparing to leave Gaza.
23: I'll see you soon, man. Thanks for everything. Send me a picture of your wedding, yeah?
20: Of course.
23: I'll see you
20: Thanks
23: soon.
20: To come here.
23: No. I hope I'll see you soon.
20: Thank you. Thank you. For
23: no, thank you for everything, my friend. Nice to meet you, my friend. Thanks for everything. See you soon.
20: Inshallah.
24: Was not prepared for this.
23: It's this weird thing that happens when you leave Gaza and you really feel like you have no right to leave.
0: So, Dr. Feroz Sidwa, that's you leaving Gaza. Talk about how you went to Gaza, the number of times you were there.
23: Yeah, so I went in March and April of 2024, and then again in March and April of 2025. That's that you're watching there.
3: I tried to go again in November of 2025, but the Israeli military blocked me from entering. You know, between the two times, Gaza changed a lot. It actually got a lot, very significantly worse. The overcrowding was worse. The damage to the healthcare system was much worse. But yeah, the second time is when you see me in that clip.
0: And talk about why you chose to go to Gaza.
3: Well, you know, I don't have any ethnic or religious connection to the Middle East. My family's from a small minority in India and Pakistan. But I grew up in the United States. I was born here. I'm an American. And the United States is intimately involved in what's going on. We provide almost all of the weapons, all of the funding, the diplomatic support at the UN, stopping other countries from solving this issue, which is pretty easily solved. And I don't think Americans want to be doing that. I think that's why most of this is hidden from them. So I knew that by going there, I could, number one, provide medical care because I'm a trauma surgeon, so that's what I'm good at doing. But I could also bear witness, and then I could come back and try to tell people what was going on and try to change things.
0: And
3: if
0: you
3: we could.
0: Say, I don't feel I have the right to leave.
3: It's a very strange thing when you leave Gaza. You know, you almost. It seems like a moral or ethical obscenity that I just get to walk out of this place and these children otherwise have to live in this Hobbesian place where their parents' legs can be blown off or they can be kidnapped and tortured or they can be starved or they can, you know.
0: How many kids have died?
3: How many children have died in Gaza? The count from the Ministry of Health is 20,000. It's by my estimate, it's probably closer to 70,000, but that's...
0: So you get in twice. You're denied once. Dr. Thera Ahmed, you're Palestinian-American with the Palestinian-American Medical Association as well. You weren't able to get in as much.
4: Yeah, I've been denied 5 consecutive times, most recently July
0: grounds?
4: 29th. Because my parents and my grandparents are Palestinian. Because I am Palestinian, that is the reason that we are being rejected. There's a deliberate effort, Amy, to separate the West Bank from Jerusalem from Gaza. And the idea is to make sure that there can be no Palestine. And the way to do that is to make sure that this one people, this one land, cannot access each other. And that's something that we're seeing. And I obviously push back on that because what we saw in Gaza was a genocide unfold and ethnic cleansing. And what we're seeing in the West Bank right now is that same institution, that same military wreaking havoc on the people of Palestine. I mean, just last month, when I was in the West Bank working on a medical mission there, there was a 7-month-old, Sam Abu Haykal, driving with his parents in the car, going from Bethlehem to Hebron, a 10-15-minute drive. And an Israeli soldier shoots at the car, hitting Sam in the head. You know, his mom recently said that she's not even wiping his fingerprints from the oven. She can't bring herself to do that for her baby boy.
0: And who died.
4: So, yeah, who died. He was killed. They had to bury him.
0: The final scene of the film is of Israel's double-tap strike on Nasser Hospital. This was exactly a year ago in August, that killed at least 20 people, including 5 Palestinian journalists. Susama Masri, a photojournalist with Reuters, Mohammed Salama, a photojournalist with Al Jazeera, Mariam Abu Daka, a freelancer who worked with the Associated Press, Moaz Abu Taha, a photographer, and Middle East Eye freelancer Ahmed Abu Aziz. Talk about the significance of this moment. Were any of you there? And what it meant to hit the hospital. And then when people went to try to save these people who'd set up a camera, the journalists, they were hit.
4: Yeah, I mean, this is not something that is unique to Nasser specifically. That's the 3rd or 4th time it's been attacked by the Israeli military. I was there one of the first times in January and February 2024 when the Israeli military surrounded, raided, and actually abducted Dr. Khaled Abusir, who's been on this program. And as well as multiple times afterwards when Feroz and Mark were actually there and it was hit
0: the building. You were at Nasser, just not then.
3: Not during that attack that you mentioned, but
0: before.
3: On March 23rd, yeah.
16: And speaking of, you know, like all the journalists who were killed on that stairwell, like that is where our team would transmit footage to us. So it's not like they're just attacking willy-nilly, you know. That's very concerted effort in targeting anywhere where journalists and trying to transmit information and footage out to the rest of the world.
0: And you use much footage from Palestinians, right?
16: Absolutely.
0: On their iPhones, on their phones.
16: Yeah. No, actually not.
0: No?
16: We were relying on a cinematographer, a director of photography by the name of Ibrahim Al-Otla. There were two of our colleagues, Ibrahim and our co-producer, Mohammed Sawaf. So much of what you see in the film, it's a credit to them and also because of their sacrifice of how much they want it out in the world.
0: And before we go, both of you doctors have a pin on Free Dr. Hussam Abu Safia. In this last 30 seconds, talk about, you know, the former head of Kamel Adwan, the pediatric hospital, Dr. Thayer, you knew him.
7: I mean, this is somebody who has been abducted, is in prison without charge, is being tortured. His lawyer thinks that he is on the brink of death, and his family continues to ask the world to stand up. He's one of 14 senior Palestinian medical doctors who should be in Gaza leading the recovery and reconstruction, and instead they're being beaten to death
0: Where
7: by Israeli soldiers. He's in an underground prison in Israel, one that was shut down previously and reopened for this specific purpose.
0: We're going to leave it there, but people can see this film all over the country. Poe, where?
16: We're kicking off in New York, and then we go to L.A., San Francisco, and then it's going to be in 77 theaters across U.S. and Canada. And I will say, like, before we began, we did not ever think that, you know, a film like this could go mainstream. But now we have, and so we hope people will be able to watch it.
0: Poe Sze Teng, first-time director of this incredible documentary, American Doctor, and Dr. Feroz Sidwa and Dr. Thayer Ahmed, thank you so much. I'm Amy Goodman. Thanks for joining us.

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5: 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This is the Earshot Daily, electronic edition. This time around, I'll have music from Caribou, Jacques Green, and Charlotte Day Wilson. Kicking things off, this is Braids with Amends.

0: 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Thanks for listening. Follow me on all socials. My handle is The Mix Sessions. Let me know what you think of the show. That was Jacques Green, Cadence Weapon, and Justin Strauss with their track Night Service. That was off the Arts Crafts label. Up next is my track La Musique.
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1: We'll be right back with lots of Newfoundland fun and great music.
0: Yes Why.
3: Hey, welcome to Yes Why. My name is Derek, and I am here with Friendly, the Newfoundland.

and dog, and three others that we will introduce in a moment. But we are featuring here today Global Drums. Yes, percussion, let's go. They play Newfoundland music. They play all kinds of music from all over the world. And we are going to have so much fun with them today. Got them in the booth here with us. Awesome stories, too. We're going to learn later on how they went from really humble beginnings to become the largest ensemble group in all of Canada and winning Best in the World awards in international percussion. Like, wow, we will get at that later today. But before we do that, we're going to get your feet wet with a little bit of sampling of Global Drums music here, just about a 30-second little clip, and then we will meet some of the leads of Global Drums right here on Yes Boy with Friendly. Global Drums, Yes Boy.

0: right. Awesome. Let's meet Global Drums.
1: Welcome to Yes Boy. This is Derek, and I am just so pumped and stoked today because we have something extra special. Global Drums. Global Drums. Global Drums are here on Yes Boy. And so we are just so delighted to have that. And we have Friendly in the room with us as well. And we have three guests with me here today, plus Friendly. Adam Mason, the lead of Global Drums.
2: Hello.
1: And Jessica White, the
3: Vice President.
1: The outgoing president and now vice president. And Taylin
4: Graham.
1: Taylin Graham. And your title?
4: Very involved community member.
1: Awesome. Awesome. And so Global Drums is, as you might imagine, percussion.
2: Yeah.
1: Let's talk percussion, mm-hmm. right? And so, and Friendly is just going to be down here as well. We'll talk a bit about Friendly later on. But maybe I'll just start with you, Adam, because I believe you're the founder of Global Drums. Is that right?
2: Yes, you found it.
1: There it is. It's Global Drums.
3: Was it?
2: When it was newly found.
1: And the link to Global Drums and Newfoundlandic Horse is that this music is worldwide. It is global, and it is just as applicable to Newfoundland as anywhere else. But you brought your ugly stick.
2: I did.
1: We're going to have you play that a little later.
2: Oh,
3: yes.
1: You don't know that, but that's what's going to happen.
2: Excellent.
1: Global Drums. So, yeah, so maybe, Adam, you can just introduce Global Drums. What is Global Drums?
2: Why, sure. growing up, I had a university nearby, West Virginia University, and that percussion director was one of the original people from the U.S., to go around the world and collect instruments and come back and teach them to the students, not just do research and write papers about things, but to actually play it. So I grew up with this music from around the world. And so when I moved to Canada with my wife, Trudy, they had us up here to join the music faculty.
1: Wow.
2: One of the first things I did was brought up a lot of my instruments from around the world and got a group started up. And now we play percussion music on traditional, authentic instruments like steel drums from Trinidad and a lot of African drumming from different regions of Africa, Japanese taiko and traditional Chinese drumming. Polynesian drumming, samba drumming from Brazil, and the list just keeps growing as we discover more and more music.
1: Yeah, wow, that is so awesome. And I mean, I've gone to some of the Global Drums concerts, and they are just so amazing. And we will feature some of these concerts, live performances here today. And so now, Jessica, you're the vice president.
3: Mm-hmm.
1: What's been your role? How long have you been in Global Drums?
3: I was a mathematics major at the time when I started, but I've been playing music for a really long time. Grew up with my grandma being a piano teacher. Didn't really get the opportunity to experience drumming from around the world, though, until I got to the University of Lethbridge and found Global Drums.
1: Right on.
3: It was funny because I actually was trying to get into wind orchestra. Nobody told me that I needed to audition, and then they were like, oh, Global Drums. You don't have to audition for that. I was like, nice.
1: Wow, that is so cool. Yeah.
3: Then I got there and it was just this big family. Everybody like just loves each other and everybody loves music. And you don't have to know anything about music to be a part of Global Drums. And that's something that I really liked about it because music is for everyone, you know? So
1: that's so awesome. And so now, Taylin, you came at this from a community member standpoint, right?
4: Yeah, I joined, I also had a musical upbringing, but I was a flute player and I played like saxophone and jazz band and had a very musical family. And so I did a media degree instead.
1: Okay, right, naturally.
4: but I did play in the wind orchestra for my first 3 years just to keep playing and as a hobby. And I was lucky that here you don't have to be a music major to play. Right. So being able to play was nice. In my final year, I never liked that process of auditioning because I've always just played in ensembles.
1: Right.
4: And there were, let's just say, too many flute majors in that last year that I didn't really want to go through all of the stress of auditioning. And I had just gone to a global drums concert and somehow got wind of it. So I joined in my last year.
1: Pun intended, right?
4: Yeah. Puns with me, always intended. Yeah,
1: me too. Me too.
4: But I joined in my last year of university, I guess, and I just never left. So now I've been, just life has happened, and it's been really cool to have Global Drums as a constant, but it's always changing part of my life. But it's a group that is more more than the sum of its parts. It's really this isn't just a thing that happens because Adam shows up and teaches us music. It's really a group effort and collaborative effort, and that changes over the years as the members of the group change, right? People come and go through through schooling and through life, and everybody brings something interesting and different. I've been around long enough to see the different ways that it has been, and they're all really cool in their own ways.
1: And I mean, I've seen it really as a community member, really, and just the concerts are amazing. Just the energy and the music, it's just awesome. You know, I find it inspiring, uplifting. It's amazing. Such a treat to have the three of you here today. And we're actually recording here on the campus of the University of Lethbridge. And if you hear music in the background, we're sort of what in the...
3: The timpani room, a practice room for percussion majors at the U of L.
1: Right. And then there's something nearby where they're playing music, which you may hear in the background.
3: Yeah, piano and singers practice rooms upstairs. So we have a piano major up there practicing some of their pieces right now. And then some stuff in the theater down the hall.
1: That's perfect. A little bit of background music to set the and I think Friendly's happy about that too. She's kind of resting her snout on my foot here, you know. All right, well, let's get in and listen to some Global Drums music. What's the first piece?
2: Well, let's listen to a little bit of Carpe Diem that features the Global Drums Steel Band.
1: Awesome. Right here on Yes Bye.
3: Yes Bye.
2: Yes Bye.
1: And right here on Yes Bye.

0: Okay, wow. Global drums here on Yes Boy. That was just awesome.
1: Carpe diem. And now let's go straight into samba music. Let's head out to Brazil. We've got like a little quick sampling here for you. This is Global Drums with Samba Bateria right here on Yes Boy.

0: Welcome back to Yes Boy. We've just come back from Brazil. Gotta like it on that same Atlantic Ocean, just a little bit further south from Newfoundland and Labrador. That was Global Drums with samba music. So, Global Drums, what exactly did we just hear?
1: That was our samba bateria.
2: Wow.
1: So the drumming that accompanies these giant parades that happen in the Samba Drome in Rio de Janeiro for Carnival. So that was some Rio style samba drumming.
2: Cool. Yeah. And I've been to Rio de Janeiro and other parts of Brazil. The energy and the culture is amazing. And music is such a passionate part of that part of the world. Like, wow. Yeah. And then before that, we heard, I believe, Carpe Diem. Is that right?
3: Yes.
1: Yeah. That arrangement is actually an original composition by our good friend Tracy Thornton, who is a solo pan artist out of South Carolina, North Carolina, South Carolina. Whoops.
2: Don't mix up your Carolinas.
1: I know, and I'm from West Virginia. I should know better.
3: Almost bad as New Brunswick and Newfoundland.
2: Yeah. Oh, that's not a thing.
1: And Tracy travels with us everywhere we go. One of my favorite things about Global Drums is we go to the places to learn from the masters.
2: Right.
1: So we take our Polynesian ensemble to study with a master drummer in Hawaii.
2: And so these are students in Global Drums.
1: Yes.
2: Right? You go, how many students would go on a trip like that?
1: Oh, usually 15 to 25.
2: Wow.
1: And, gosh, we've gone to Hawaii half dozen times.
2: Wow.
1: And we've gone to Japan, toured Japan to learn Japanese drumming. And been to China several times with groups and Hong Kong a few times. And, yeah, Joe Porter and I went to Rio to study the drumming down there and just had an amazing experience.
2: Yeah.
1: And like you say, that music just permeates the culture. Such an important part of everyday life. And we try to bring that back. We try to bring that here.
2: Yeah.
1: So yeah, it's for everybody, just like it is in those cultures. Yeah. It's not just once you've become highly trained, now you can join our group. No, we want all walks of life to come and be a part of the family.
2: Yeah. You don't have to know anything. You can just join. And the people, I mean, I've been amazed at the wonderful people in Global Drums. They're just so cool and talented off the charts, like what you teach them and what they learn, and including these travels. Like for Jessica and Taylin, have you gone on trips with Global Drums?
3: We're planning to possibly go to New Orleans next year. So
1: that'll
3: be exciting. That'll I'm excited to do that.
2: Yeah. How about you, Taylin?
4: Yeah, I've been on a few trips. I think I've been to Hawaii twice. Mm-hmm. And I was on the trip where we went to China and then Hong Kong and one trip there. And then we've done like smaller things like around southern Alberta and up to like Edmonton and Calgary. Lots of local performances as well. And I think those count as well for
2: other parts of Canada as well.
4: I don't think we personally haven't traveled that far.
2: Yeah. Well, you're traveling on Yes Why today because our show is syndicated to a number of stations throughout Canada. But that's interesting. Different parts of Alberta and then Hawaii, Asia, South America, Europe, you know, like, wow. And if you think about it, for someone, a young student to go on a trip like that is just life-changing, really. You know, so, I mean, not just the music, just the experience, the culture, the language. And that's what Global Drums brings forth, right?
1: Exactly.
3: Yes, absolutely.
2: That is so cool. I read on one of your pages that Global Drums is Canada's largest percussion ensemble, and it plays music from around the world. So how did you get that status?
1: Difficult to tell. Hard to figure on. The percussion professor that was prior to me here at the University of Lethbridge used to always tell me, oh, you can't do that kind of stuff in Lethbridge. They'd run you right out of town. and I always just held my tongue because I knew better. Yep. Once you start playing this music, it's there's just no stopping it. And that's exactly what happened. It quickly grew. And when I first unpacked the instruments, you know, we had just a 5-person group, and it wasn't even an official class or anything. It was just something we did. And it quickly grew to like between 40 and 50.
2: Right.
1: And I really like what Tay Lin said about the different people have brought different qualities and different modes of being.
2: Mm-hmm.
1: And to circle back to the question, is one of the things that I really try to make central is give the students and the members ownership.
2: Yeah.
1: And by them contributing all the amazing ideas that they bring, and by them doing the work to grow our collection of instruments, they have earned every step of progress this group has ever made. Nothing was handed to them on a silver spoon, so to speak. So we built up everything and we did it together. And everybody has ownership in it. And that makes a huge difference, but it also brings in so many amazing ideas and such great energy. So I just love it. Tay Lin really summed it up nicely.
2: Yeah. So you just kind of really meager, humble beginnings, a group just with an interest and a common passion.
1: Yeah.
2: And it just kind of grew and gained more traction. And all of a sudden, you're traveling with the group. And before you know it, without even really trying, because I don't think you said, someday we want to be the largest drumming ensemble in Canada. Yeah. No, that was never even... I bet you you found out about that after the fact, probably for the first time.
1: Absolutely. Yeah.
2: You know?
1: Yeah.
2: And that's amazing. And I think that's really coming at it from, you know, the right way, the honest way, really.
1: You know? A few years back, we were recognized by the International Percussive Arts Society, which is the largest group of professionals and students and industry people in the world. We were recognized as the outstanding chapter in the world.
2: Wow.
1: and I was backstage. Joe Porter and I were backstage, and I was about to accept this award, and I was one of the industry guys from Remo Percussion, Remo Drumheads and all that, asked me, how did you build this from nothing? How did you grow this? And, and the answer that I gave him was kind of what we've been talking about here, but he summed it up as, oh, then you just followed your path of bliss.
2: Right, exactly. Yeah.
1: That was it. It wasn't like this grand master plan.
2: Yep.
1: We followed the path of bliss.
2: That's so cool.
1: It made me even more thankful to be a part of this when he kind of put that great way to describe it. And I felt so lucky to be a part of it.
2: And I think it's a really important point for anyone with a goal, be it a business you're starting or a degree you're beginning or career path, whatever, that if you have your motivation set properly and rooted in the foundational things, not like, I want to make a lot of money. Like, you didn't start by saying, we want to be the best in the world. You turned out that you were and are with that, the awards like that. Well, I mean, I'm just stating a fact. That's not an opinion. That's a fact, because you just mentioned that recognition from the largest international percussion society in the world, and Global Drums was recognized as the best in the world. Like, wow. And yet, you know, you never had that as a goal or to be the largest percussion group in Canada, anything like that. And you're doing it for the right reasons. And I see that still today, even though the Global Drums has grown so much and done so much and provided so much, it's still about that student who hasn't done any music or community member and wants to learn a bit more and involve themselves with music, and Global Drums welcomes them. And that is so cool. And that is just what it's all about, you know. And that's why Global Drums will always be successful.
1: Yes, that's my dream now, is for it to carry on much bigger and better after I'm gone.
2: Yeah.
1: And in the hands of people like Taylin and Jessica, I have 100% confidence in that. Yep.
2: A lot of leadership throughout Global Drums, because I've gone to some of these concerts and I like to chat afterwards. You and I have often talked after concerts, and
1: yes,
2: I'm always just overwhelmed with just amazement.
4: Hey, same.
0: All right, boys, we're just about at the halfway point here of the Global Drums Yes Boy Special, Part 1. And they're cooking up something pretty special for us next here. But first, let's just listen to them do a little bit of warm-up. Little Global Drums musical ditty. Let's go.
4: Part, he added, hits in the first in the A part. And the second part, I think he did bop, bop, bop, bop, bop, bop, bop, bop, bop, bop, bop, bop.

0: Welcome back to Yes Why. We are just having a blast here with Global Drums. And so we have Adam Mason and Jessica and Taylin, and they have improvised Newfoundland percussion. Is that what I should call it?
1: Absolutely. We've never played this together, played it before, but we've got our, well, you tell us the instruments.
0: Well, we've got an ugly stick, and that's all I know. And the rest are drums, but I mean, there's way more. What kind of drums are you folks going to play?
2: So these are steel drums.
0: Okay.
2: So traditionally from Trinidad and Tobago.
0: Right.
2: And we are not going to be playing a traditional Trinidad piece. So I'm playing the tenor steel drum, which is the highest instrument.
0: Okay.
2: So it would play like lots of like melodies.
0: Play a couple of notes so they hear what that sounds like. Okay, tenor steel drum. And then so, Jessica, you're on the...
3: The double seconds is what I know them by, but...
1: Those are the double seconds.
3: It's the double seconds.
0: And
3: right.
0: So just play us a couple of notes on that one. And I'm going to be on the... bass. Trying not to wreck it, but I may do that, but I'll see. I'm just going to totally improvise that. Okay, and what song is this going to be?
2: So this is called Muscles in the Corner.
0: Right on.
2: Yeah.
0: By Global Drums.
1: By Taylin?
2: Nope. It's just a traditional tune.
0: Right on. But played in the...
2: In the way that we do, which is whatever instruments we've got.
0: Right
2: we'll
0: on.
2: We'll put them together.
0: Totally improvised. Okay, perfect. Well, let's go. And Adam on the ugly stick. That is so awesome. And Friendly. I wonder if Friendly might do an aru. She might. If she does, that would be epic. We'll see.
2: All right.
0: Let's go. Global Drums right here on Yes Boy.
2: One, two, three, four.

0: I feel like I'm sort of part of that because I did okay with the bass, I think, or is that?
1: It sounded great. It
2: was you're now welcome to Global Drums.
0: I'm a community member of Global Drums and friendly. Right on. Thank you so much. That was awesome.
2: An exercise sometimes I like to do when I'm practicing is playing the Irish Washerwoman in every key.
0: Ooh. Wow.
1: Let's hear a little bit of it.

0: Just like right out of the blue, you just sort of did that. You know, like none of this was practice. That's so awesome. Wow. Cool. Well, Global Drums, this is now officially a Newfoundland music show. Okay, today. There's no question about that.
1: Thank I practice you so ranch much. And roar.
0: Yes, we can do that.
1: Baby.
0: Yeah.
2: Ooh.
0: Do you play that?
1: I can play it quick.
0: Yes, go for it.
3: Totally.
0: Let's go. We're not done yet.
1: I'll put this in like the same-ish spot.
0: Mm-hmm.

0: Yes.
1: So I have a whole pan arrangement for it. Like that's all it is. I've been starting to put together little things like that.
0: Oh my gosh.
1: Because we can, like, adding things like new gig tunes and things that are easy and fun and accessible for lots of people that are different styles.
0: Great Big Sea is one of my favorite all-time groups. So
1: yeah.
0: We've got to do that on the concert.
1: I also have been working on Heave Away.
0: Oh,
1: yeah. It sounds really good on pan.
0: Oh, it's good. We got to do it on the big concert.
2: Do you want to play another verse of that one you just did?
1: Rant and Roar?
2: Rant and Roar.
0: Yeah.
2: Play a verse because I've got a different instrument that I'm going to play.
3: So I'm going to play Bass Friendly, and we'll see if he can hear it.
1: Absolutely.
0: Yeah.

0: That was Global Drums playing Newfoundland music. Gotta love it. And with Friendly.
1: Amazing. Featuring Friendly.
2: Friendly the thumping dog.
3: Derek on Friendly.
2: That'll be my musical credit.
1: The actual true Newfoundlander.
3: Yes.
2: Yes.
3: That was awesome. Thank you. All right. And in recognition of the three of you and your Newfoundland musical talents, I have some Yes By Newfoundland merch.
4: No way.
3: For each of you. So first we awesome. Have, and you can choose, but we have socks from Aunt Phyllis in Bishop's Falls. Two pairs of socks.
2: No.
3: Okay.
2: This, whoa. This
3: is Who Knit Ya? This is actually knit in Newfoundland by Aunt Phyllis. And a Newfoundland hat with I just clipped the sticker, brand new hat that was bought in Newfoundland, and I always like people to choose, like if you prefer, like, oh, I was really wanting to have the hat, then just speak up. Who wants the hat and who wants the socks?
5: Socks.
3: Okay, so tail in and you get to pick.
6: I'll take these socks.
3: The gray socks. Okay, so back Jessica.
4: I think Adam gets to choose.
2: No, Jessica, you choose what you'd like.
4: Oh, yes. I want Friendly to have the hat. I'll take the hat.
3: Perfect. Okay, it's yours.
4: Thank you.
2: Oh, and good. I really wanted
3: you
2: the
3: socks. You were wanting the socks. It worked out. I knew it would, right?
4: Fantastic.
7: And blue is a color I can actually see.
3: There you go.
7: It is blue, right?
3: It is.
2: Okay.
3: And Taylin has the socks on already. Friendly is just going to nestle right into your foot. Friendly does like to sit on people's feet, so there.
1: That's her favorite place to sit.
3: It is. Yeah, absolutely.
7: Thank you so much, Derek.
4: Thank you so much.
3: Oh,
4: thank you.
3: Thank
4: you.
3: Well, I'm just so grateful for all of us being here today to do this and improvising, you know, Newfoundland music. Like, wow. Yes, boys.
2: Yes,
3: I say
2: boy.
3: Yeah. Let's all give in unison our best yes, boy. One, two, three.
8: Yes, boy.
4: Woo!
3: Awesome. Thank you so much.
2: Yes.
3: Okay. So one of the things that we do on the Yes Boy Show is a little feature we call Rough Patches and Catastrophe. So this is where I'm now going to put each of you on the spot for some funny and crazy cat and or dog and or any kind of animal story. Who should I start with?
7: Taylin, no doubt, has the best
3: stories.
7: So should we finish with her? We should finish with the best ones, probably.
5: I've got a couple cats, but I'm like trying to think of like what are the big stories.
3: The name of the feature is Catastrophe.
5: Yeah.
3: So something like they've gotten into something or they've wrecked something.
5: I do have one.
3: Okay, there, let's go.
5: There we go.
0: Okay, awesome. It's going to be a catastrophe. Let's go. It's time for
9: catastrophes.
3: Yes, yes.
9: Catastrophe. That's why.
3: Stray cat falling boy. I've got nine lives. I'd like to give you one. So what is your catastrophe?
5: So I have two cats. Mm-hmm. And they are named Lady and Ralphie, and they are wonderful, and I mean, they're cats, but I've had them since they were 6 months old. They are 12 and a half now, so they've been through a lot with me, but there was one day that I had some friends over, and we had a campfire, and as friends who all own cats do, you tend to just sit around the campfire telling stories of your cats, and they will tell stories of theirs. One of my friends came out of the house and was like, "Hey, you better come see this." I'm like, "Oh no, did I jinx it? What happened?" And I went inside, and my one cat, Ralphie, somebody had left catnip on the counter, and she'd gotten into the container, and it was spread all across the kitchen. She was just laying in a puddle. She's a black cat, so you can see all of the catnip in her. And she was the happiest cat in the world. But I was so scared going from walking outside into the house of what nightmare am I about to come inside to? And no, she is just high as a kite. It was so funny. But yeah, it was pretty funny.
3: It was a catastrophe.
0: All right. Awesome catastrophe there. Thank you so much, Taylin, for that. Meow. And that was Marilyn, by the way, just now, the official meower of Yes Boy. Thank you so much, Marilyn. Big shout out to Marilyn and Lenny and Francis. Those are some of Marilyn's cat friends. They talk. And I think we're going to actually have a part two for this show. So we'll do the rough patches on the next episode. So let's now move into more global drums music. So let's see. So far, I think we've been to Brazil and I think Europe and Newfoundland and Labrador. So where next? Adam, I think it's Africa, right? What are you bringing next? Global drums.
2: With the traditional music and dance that I teach from Africa, there's always a song or two in there that they have to sing. And lately we have an amazing gentleman named Leo Brooks, who, like me, spent some time in Africa learning. But he came back, and in Ontario, he had a professional group that they performed all year long. And so it's really great for all the things that Leo contributes to the group. Yeah.
3: Wow.
2: With his experience in around Africa.
3: So you see some of the people come through your program, go on and have careers and then become educators themselves, creating really the same kind of opportunities you created for them, which is really the longevity and the continuity of global drum.
2: Oh, yeah, nice. You know, yeah.
3: I think the legacy is assured, really, from the people that you've mentored.
2: That's great. Seeing as how old I am, that is so reassuring.
3: You're in your mid-30s now, right?
2: That's right.
3: There you go. Yeah. Mid-late 30s, yeah. We'll give you that.
2: I was born in a leap year, so. Oh, God. 30 times 4?
3: Triple digits, wow. That is cool. It's so interesting. So now, what is our next global drums piece?
5: The Zimbabwe Marimba with the choir.
4: The Zimbabwe Marimba with the choir, because we were just talking about singers.
2: Oh, yeah, we were talking about singing.
5: Yeah.
3: Okay, so let's do that one then.
2: Yeah, so you want to...
3: Who wants to intro that?
2: Jump in and talk about, hey, we do some singing.
3: Okay, so what's coming up next in global drums music, Boz?
2: Oh, they're pointing at
3: me. Everyone's pointing at each other.
2: This is like the Batman meme.
5: Spider-Man.
2: We've done some fun collaborations. That includes some, we did a bunch of Ukrainian dance music while the Ukrainian dancers did all their jumping and twirling and spinning and stuff. But since you brought up, do we do anything with singers, we recently did a piece with our Zimbabwean marimba ensemble and combined forces with Southern Accord Ladies Choir. And since we brought up Leo, why don't we play Leo's intro?
5: Yeah, that'd be good.
2: To that.
0: Okay, so a quick show note here. This coming up next is Leo Brooks introducing the Zimbabwe marimba. And, I just love this song. It's got lovely singing, first of all, and an amazing tempo increase that I'm just going to include a little bit of commentary from when we previewed it in the booth, and then we'll play the actual piece from the live concert. Okay, here we go. Global drums, Yes Boy, marimba.
2: Does this one pick the tempo up at some point?
5: Sure does. By quite a bit.
3: It's getting there, yeah.
5: Marimba break shortly, and then Leo's gonna push the tempo to basically double.

0: Yes, bye.
1: Yes, bye.
2: There we go.
1: Getting fast.
2: Here we go. Oh, okay. All right, yeah. Flamboyant.
1: Is that Shelby? I think it is. She's giving her. Oh, it's Shelby. Yeah.
2: All right, so that was fun. Gives you a little bit of a glimpse of the commentary from the Global Drum leads there. So let's now listen to the full piece. This is a live recording from Global Drums with the Southern Accord Chorus, Zimbabwe Marimba, Siyaku Dumisa, and with a nice introduction by Leo Brooks at the start, right here on Yes Boy.
3: What you just heard being played was an instrument called marimba. You guys probably are familiar enough with that. But marimbas are instruments that we kind of find in different forms all over the world. And so the next number that we're going to be doing for you guys involves marimbas that come from, traditionally, from Zimbabwe and West Africa. Now, it looks like this is just about set up, so I'm going to just tell you a little bit about what we're about to do here with these amazing instruments. The piece that we're going to be playing is called Siyaku Dumisa, and this is a praise song, kind of like a hymn, actually, in the Xhosa language. And I'm going to talk to you a little about who's going to help us with that. But before I mention anything else, I want to say that we are joined by an amazing group of women called the Southern Accord Chorus. And we kind of did a concert swap with these fine ladies. We played in a concert that they put on in October, and they are now returning the favor, and they're coming to join us for our concert today. So the Southern Accord Chorus is a division of the Sweet Adelaides, which are kind of a women's international barbershop quartet organization. And these ladies have been just an absolute delight to work with and to share this music with. So without further ado, I present to you the Global Drums Zimbabwean Marimba Ensemble featuring the Southern Accord Chorus. Yeah.

0: Okay, wow. That was just amazing. Wow. Lengthy standing ovation at the end there. Okay, so here's Jessica. She's going to tell us what actually just happened. But I think first she's going to tell us again about the super cool live Global Drums with Bamboo Guppies event coming up. Jessica, what are the details on Monster Mash?
1: And it is the Monster Mash Up.
2: Oh, okay. I've been calling it the Monster Mash the whole time. Thank you.
1: Cool.
2: Okay.
1: You can see us. Mm-hmm. It's the Global Drums Bamboo Guppies Monster Mashup.
3: Totally.
1: Yeah.
0: Okay, so Jessica, what did we just hear? I think you were going to do the sort of the welcome back thing, right?
1: Welcome back to Yes By.
2: Yes By.
1: Yes By. Alrighty, so what you just heard was Siyakadumisa, which is a Zimbabwe marimba piece that Global Drums paired up with the Southern Accord Chorus. Yes. And it's really cool how we made that connection because Lauren, who is a longtime member of Global Drums, and her brother, who used to be in Global Drums and I believe was a percussion major as well.
4: Plays with the symphony. Yeah.
1: Yeah. And Lauren is in the Southern Accord Chorus. And so it was Lauren and Leo that came together to set this whole thing up. And this is what it turned into. And it was so much fun to do. I know that we played over close to the college with them for this piece as well. So that was a whole lot of fun to do. And we had Taylin on the bass pans for that. And she is a joy to watch, let me tell you. I know you guys can't see it, but she gives her. So you should come to our concert so you can see her do that live.
2: Absolutely. Wow. Thank you. That was a really cool piece. I enjoyed that. Yeah. So now, question. If people want to join Global Drums or check out what Global Drums have going on, how can they reach Global Drums? Like online or whatever, social media?
1: Well, if you're wanting to see one of our concerts, ules.ca/tickets is how mm-hmm. you would see the concerts that we put on here at the University of Lethbridge.
2: Mm-hmm. And so for people listening in other parts of Canada, how can they connect with Global Drums and see what's going on?
3: So we do have some social media, Instagram mm-hmm. and Facebook. We post things about our upcoming concerts. You can mm-hmm. see some kind of behind the scenes clips mm-hmm. and is also a good way to reach out to us. We do gigs. We perform at events, weddings, corporate events. Mm-hmm. There's a local like run that we'll mm-hmm. do. We'll play outdoors kind of before the run starts. People get kind of pumped up. We do lots of community things. So, it is a way we can, reach us is through social media.
4: Come see us on TikTok and Facebook. Yeah. And if you want to call me and book a party or book an event, call me at 403-892-DRUM.
2: There you go. Whoa, right on.
1: I never knew that. That's so cool.
2: Yeah. You need to have a word for 892. What is that? Is that like the drum or
4: drum?
3: It's like you're trying to say something reverse.
2: So I'm involved with an event next summer, and we've already booked you guys. So that's awesome. So we're looking forward to that. And you've also played with an event that I organized a few years ago, and that was amazing. That was one of my first introductions to Global Drums. Anyway, yeah. So that was just really well received. Yeah.
4: Excellent.
2: So, yeah. So then if a community member or someone wants to join Global Drums, should they phone you or email someone if they want to just become part of this? How would someone in the area or say, I want to move to Lethbridge to become part of this? How do they connect with you guys?
4: Just you can email me at adam.mason@uleth.ca.
2: Right on. M-A-S-O-N. Yeah.
4: And ULETH is ULETH, short for University of Lethbridge.
2: Right, that's it. Cool. And meanwhile, Four on the Floor is Friendly.
4: Yes.
2: Friendly is just our complete therapy dog here today. So she's having a lot of fun. Well, I want to thank the three of you so much from the bottom of my Yes By heart to each of you for coming today and doing this amazing episode with us and all that you do for the community and for the world in showcasing this amazing music. It's just so awesome. And what a bright light. You inspire us all. Thank you so much.
3: Thanks for having us.
1: Thank you.
4: Thank you for the kind words.
2: Oh, yeah.
4: Yeah. Really appreciate it. Derek, it was our pleasure.
2: Thank you so much. Thank you so much. And Friendly is grateful right here on Yes Boy.
4: Yes Boy. Yes Boy. Yes, Boy. Bye, Friendly.
0: All right. Thanks again so much to Global Drums, Adam Mason, Jessica, and Taylin here today, and everyone in Global Drums, and, of course, Friendly. Yeah, just amazing. So to take us out here today, we're right at the end, just a couple of more minutes. So we've got one final bonus piece from Global Drums. Next, we have the William Tell Overture, Steel Pans, Global Drums. Yes, Boy.

0: Yes Boy is what
1: yes,
0: I say to
1: that.
0: Yeah. Let's all give our best Yes Boy.
2: Yes Boy!
0: Woo!
1: Yes.
3: So I'm playing the tenor steel drum.
0: Okay. And then so Jessica.
3: The double seconds is.
0: And I'm going to be on the.
4: Push the tempo to basically double.
1: Yes,
4: bye.
2: Yes, bye.
0: Yes, bye.
2: Yes, bye.
0: Yes,
2: bye.
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6: Got some great new music to share this week as we reach a real summer hot spot on the East Coast. I'm your host, Cameron McCachran. Let's get you up to speed with a look back on the top three songs from last week.
2: Number three. Okay.

Plaskett and his emergency have held the top spot for the last 3 weeks, trying to make it a clean month at number one as we get started with our number 10 song this week, PEI's Noah Malcolm. This is Godman on the East Coast

Steel Cut Oats, Tums, number 9 on the countdown. I'm Cam. Time for this week's producer's pick, a song that I think has the stuff to make our chart. This week, we've got a brand new one from PEI's Kinley Dowling, who also has a new EP due out later this month. That's called Reflecting Light. She's been working with Jake Charon of the East Pointers of late, and her new single is called The Director. Here's Kinley with the producer's pick this week on the East Coast Countdown.

0: 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We've got a number of Music Nova Scotia Award nominees lined up for you as we roll along. And I'll tell you which group from our top 10 has a fundraiser show coming up in their New Brunswick hometown. All that and more after this.
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1: Number 8.

Arenye, number 8 this week. That's Limo, featuring Young Stack on the East Coast Countdown. I'm your host, Cameron McCachern, and Young Stack finds himself with a pair of nominations heading into this year's Nova Scotia Music Week in Truro, up for Music Video and Songwriter of the Year. And we're going to get to another two-time nominee now, Pinio and Loeb. They'll be competing in the DJ and Electronic Artist of the Year categories in November, and they're at number 7 this week. Spin, featuring Jordan on the Countdown.

Vinio and Loeb with Jordan at 7 this week. I'm Cam. Next up, we have the Hello Crows. And next month, they'll be holding a fundraiser, their third annual, happening at the Fredericton Playhouse on September 30th, 2 weeks after they take the stage at the Harvest Music Festival. This is a special fundraising performance dedicated to supporting Indigenous youth and music initiatives. 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

Soul Filter at number 5 this week. That's Letters to Myself on the East Coast Countdown. I'm your host, Cameron McCachern. EC Spotlight on the way momentarily, and we are swinging it over to New Brunswick this week. 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
1: It's been a couple years since we featured new music from New Brunswick singer-songwriter Mike Byrne, the former frontman of Kickin' Crotch and District Avenue. Hailing from the Tobique First Nation, has a new single, another heavy songwriting effort called The Belt, that seeks to understand the effects of war on a father from the point of view of the child. It is the first single from Mike's new album, which you can keep a lookout for later this year. Here's Mike Byrne in the EC Spotlight this week, The Belt, on the East Coast Countdown.

0: Mike Byrne, The Belt, in the EC Spotlight this week on the East Coast Countdown. Another personal tale from the Tobique singer-songwriter, and the first single from a new album that should be available sometime this fall. Check out MikeByrne.net to keep up with the new music, as well as tour dates.
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1: Number 3.

Rich O'Coin, disbelief is number three this week on the East Coast Countdown. I'm your host, Cameron McCachern. It's been a busy few weeks for Rich, who picked up three nominations from Music Nova Scotia when those award noms were announced a few weeks back. He also just recently tied the knot to a fellow Halifax musician in Leanne Hoffman. Congratulations to the happy couple. And yes, the famed Parachute did make an appearance on the dance floor. One of the classic bits from any Rich O'Coin live performance for many, many years that was retired some time ago, but resurfacing for one more important job. Congrats again. Winter Sleep, number two this week with Abyss on the Countdown. I know.

0: Winter Sleep at 2, and we're going to wrap things up for another week in just a moment.
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0: 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Otherwise, we'll catch up again next week.
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to Earshot 20. My name is DJ Darko, a.k.a. the LeVar Burton of music. This is the show where we count down the top 20 albums in Canada according to the National Top 50. These are the albums that got played the most on volunteer program campus and community radio stations across Canada for the week ending on August 11th, 2026. Earshot is the national report by the NCRA, and you can have your say on how this chart is crafted by requesting songs from local community and campus radio DJs, or better yet, have your voice heard by volunteering with the station you are listening to. 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Speaking of stations, we are broadcasting live from UFV in Abbotsford on unceded, traditional, and contemporary Stalo territory. This is CIVL 101.7 FM and 92.3. Yes, yes. As always, thank you for sharing this time, moment, and experience with me. I appreciate you, and I love you right at the top of the show. The world's greatest musical countdown show is back. The return. The summer has been impeccable. Jam and Jubilee was in July. I was on hiatus. I was gone. I was in full festival mode. Even though it rained 3 out of the 4 weeks in July, which was unheard of. It was the first time in like 13 years that it happened for Jam. But it was still a great festival season. Okay, there's so much

to catch up on. We don't have time to really catch up on everything, but I will be sharing with you what I've been doing, what I've been experiencing this past month, or since the last time that we've been here together in this moment, sharing great music. And there has been also a lot of brand new music that has been released. So let's not even waste any more time. All right. There's a lot of music we got to get through, a lot of music we missed, a lot of music that I'm happy to be listening to with you on today's episode of Earshot 20. Right. Okay. Again, let's not waste any more time. But first, you know how it goes. We got four bonus tracks. Okay. We got four bonus tracks. We got music from Steel Cut Oats, who also performed at Jam and Jubilee. We got new music from Paisley. We got music from Postmodern Connection and Dossie. We got new music from Love Spells. Never heard of them. It is okay. I got exactly what you need to get familiar. Now let's take care of the housekeeping and talk about the albums I dropped out of the top 20 so we can make room for some new friends to join us in the countdown this week. Long list today. 17 last week, 22 this week, Bella White with A Sign in the Weather. At 11 last week and 26 this week, Melt with Pathways. At 14 last week and 29 this week, Angine de Poitrine with Volume 2. Also, a band that I don't know if we really all knew how crazy they would blow up, but I am excited that they are on this trajectory and everyone's loving these two weirdos from Quebec. I love that. At 9 last week and 31 this week, Born at Midnight with Eternal Bam Nation. I like that. At 13 last week and 41 this week, She's Green with Swallowtail. At 16 last week and 46 this week, Abigail LaPelle with Shadow Child. And at 10 last week and 50 this week, Love with Askew. Now, Artist of the Week, also have one of those and a brand new number one album, which is only fitting for the return of DJ Darko, aka the LeVar Burton of Music, to Earshot 20. Hopefully July was good to you. Hopefully August is treating you well. If not, it is okay. This is our time of solace, our time of recouping what has been taken from us through music, through the beautiful gift of music. Let's not waste any more time. Kicking things off at number 20 and 19 this week, making a debut at number 20 this week, Lito Baminta with Carabinha. Carabinha, I believe, is how you say that name. The name of the song, though, Talento, okay? I heard a little bit of it, already a banger. So I already know that's going to kick off a great episode of Earshot 20. And then following that at number 19, moving up from 40 last week, Buildings and Food. And off of Utori, we're going to get into the pseudo title track? Question mark? It's called Bridge. Two tracks kick off yet another amazing edition of Earshot 20. Be sure to keep it locked as we're broadcasting the stations across Canada.

going from Talento to Bridge by Buildings and Food, only here on Earshot 20. Can we be so charged up at the beginning of the show and then immediately dropped into a calming soundscape? Only here on Earshot 20. I do have to also say, tall glass of water sitting pretty in the baba. We've been drinking lemon water all summer. And I'm telling y'all, if y'all are not up on lemon water, I do recommend squeezing a fresh lemon into your water. It is fantastic. Only problem, when you get a seeded lemon, is the seeds. And I have actually just swallowed a seed. So please pray for me for the duration of this show, that I can make it to the other side, just like we did with Bridge off of Utori by Buildings of Food, coming in at number 19 this week, moving up from 40 last week and kicking things off at number 20 with a debut. Lito Pimienta with Carabina and the track Talento. And now as we continue moving up the countdown to reach the brand new number one album, first a bonus track though. First a bonus track, Postmodern Connection, aka PMC. Brand new single, teamed up with Dossie. Maybe you know Dossie, maybe you're familiar with Dossie. This is a coming of the supergroup minds here, if you will, of the Vancouver music scene. This brand new single is called Missed Calls. This is Earshot 20. Be sure to keep it locked as we're broadcasting the stations across Canada.

This is the song On the Other Side of the Line. It's a missed call that you definitely do not want to have. Missed calls, postmodern connection with a little help from Dossie. Yes, sir. The first bonus track on this week's edition of Earshot 20. Let's just keep the vibes going. Hit you with another back-to-back because why not? Coming in, making a debut at number 18, Ghost Cartridge. And the name of the project is Looking Into People's Windows. Who is guilty of looking into people's windows? Now, look, I live in a neighborhood where there's a lot of homes on the street. And they be having their windows open all the time. There's one house in particular on the corner. It's a beautiful home. But they always have their windows open. And I'm like, do I take a little peek? Take a little gander, if you will? People have beautiful homes. I do say that. Not in like a weird, creepy way, but like just in a way of like your window's open. I might look. Hopefully you're not doing anything incriminating, but I might look into people's windows. And are you also guilty of looking into people's windows? It's a great album title. It's really human, really humanizing the things that people do. It's like people watching, but into people's homes. Okay, let's move on. The name of that song you're going to hear off that project is 3030 Vision, which is also another great album title. And then following Ghost Cartridge, making a debut at number 17, The Homies, who also played at Jammin' Jubilee, Doohickey Cubicle, and the name of their latest project is called Good At It. We're going to get into the track Luck and Fantasy, one of the singles off that project. Video for this song out as well. Be sure to go check that out in case you want to see Ali getting glue. I believe it's some sort of adhesive slathered onto her face with brushes by... The concept of the video is that they're in this game show. So she's collecting $5 bills in a very Canadian fashion. Question for Ali and Francis. How much money, how many $5 bills did y'all take out of the bank that day for that music video? Maybe someone wants to go and watch the video and then count it. I don't know. Let me know. Be sure to keep it locked right here. It's Earshot 20.

personal. They just never kept you in mind. Doohickey Cubicle, Luck and Fantasy, off of Good at It, out now everywhere. Be sure to check out the video for Luck and Fantasy as well. Have y'all seen One Night Only? Have you seen One Night Only? Look, in premise, when my homegirl told me about it, I was like, so this is just The Purge, but for one night stands. That's what was going through my head. But it is a fun, silly movie that I do think, I don't think it is single-handedly bringing back rom-coms, because I think that that other one, Voicemails for Isabel, so much better. Voicemails for Isabel, if you want like an authentic, beautiful rom-com start to finish, I think that song, that movie is so much better than One Night Only. But One Night Only is fun. It is a fun, lots of laughs were had in the theater. That is a good film. If you haven't seen it, go check that out. I was reluctant at first. After watching it, I am a fan. I do get it. Let's continue with the music on this week's edition of Earshot 20. Broken Social Scene coming in at number 16, moving up from 30 last week. Off of Remember the Humans, we're going to get into Hey Amanda, which is also a shout out to Amanda from Ugly Betty. I recently finished watching Ugly Betty and then quickly transitioned into watching The Sopranos. Complete jarring juxtaposition there. But you know what? It worked out. It worked for me. So shout out to Amanda, the secretary from Ugly Betty. And then following Broken Social Scene at number 15 with a re-entry, Victorella, and off of the self-titled project, we're going to get into Sunshine City. Be sure to keep it locked right here. It's Earshot.

Sunshine City by Victorella sounds like how I felt cat sitting my homegirl's cat, Tilly. Look, I always loved Tilly, right? But I always thought that he was indifferent to me. But when I became his sole provider of love, comfort, food, okay, and playtime, our bond increased tenfold, 100-fold even. I'm in love with this cat. I'm in love with this cat. And I hope that for the month of August, you can feel the love, warmth, and care that me and Tilly shared those 3 days. It was beautiful. It was beautiful, okay? As we continue with the music on this week's edition of Earshot 20, and we continue moving closer to the brand new number one album, the self-titled project from One Paisley is out now everywhere for your listening pleasure. The latest bonus track on this week's edition of Earshot 20. Name of the track we're about to get into is Bruise You. Be sure to keep it locked right here. It's Earshot 20.

Tell Him Paisley. Off the self-titled EP from Paisley, Bruise You, the latest bonus track on this week's edition of Earshot 20. And now, as we continue with the music on this week's edition of Earshot 20, right? Coming in at number 14, dropping down from 5 last week, Mary in the Junkyard. I played this track the last time that we shared this moment, time, and experience together. And now look at that. They are on the countdown. Role Model Hermit is the name of the project. We're going to get into New Muscles. And then following that at number 13, moving up from 29 last week, Violette Pie or Violette B? I don't know. I'm going to go with Pie. Mythologie de la Dérape is the name of the project. We're going to get into the track Marie D. I don't know what she's talking about, but we're going to find out. We're going to find out what she's saying, what she said, and what she's talking about. Two tracks, keep the vibes going here on the latest and greatest edition of Earshot 20. Be sure to keep it locked as we're broadcasting a station across Canada.

know where we were going to end up or where we were even going. The beginning of the track, starting off with the acoustic guitar, and then ending, and then, sorry, going to where we went, and then returning back to the acoustic guitar and just vocals at the end. Impeccable. Okay? Impeccable. Impeccable. We love that. Now, we'll continue right before the artist of the week. Brand new interviews available CRRN and anywhere else you listen to podcasts. We have interview with Accessory. That's Jason Bala. You may know him from the band Dead. Put out a solo project under the name Accessory. Got an interview out with him. Also brand new interview with Prana Trix. Name of the latest project from Prana Trix is Infiniteness. Two brand new interviews out for your listening pleasure. Again, also Spill Tap interview as well, Elicit B interview, Shad interview. All that and more on CRRN, anywhere you listen to podcasts. We got some new and exciting music-related things on the horizon as well. So CRRN is where you want to be on the internet, in case you are surfing the interwebs, as we are all doing. Chill Rose Radio Network on IG. Be sure to head on over there. New beautiful things on the horizon. And now, Fell From The Top off of the project Rat Bastard. Okay? And that is coming in off the... It's the title track? No. It's not the title. I was going to play the title track, but I didn't. The name of the project is Rat Bastard. Fell From The Top. Fell From The Top is the name of the track from Mock Media, coming in at number 12 this week. Moving up from 19 last week. Let's not waste any more time. Artist of the week coming up next. Top 10. Another bonus track. Top 5, top 5, top 5. And of course, the brand new number 1 album. But only if you keep it locked right here on Earshot 20. As we're broadcasting the stations across Canada.

little bit of reggae, a little bit of dub. We love that. We love that. Let's see how fast I can do this. Okay, coming in at number 11, Cherry Pick, Artist of the Week. Okay, spoiled it for you, but it's okay. Moving on from 28 last week, Ooh Woo. I'm going to go with the Ooh Woo symbol is what the name of the project is called. It's a sophomore project from Cherry Pick. The name of the track you're going to hear is Not, but first, a quick little write-up. One of Vancouver's most exciting emerging acts, Cherry Pick, will release her sophomore EP titled Ooh Woo on June 2nd. It's out now. Shout out Light Organ Records. To coincide with the EP announcement, Cherry Pick has released the dynamic, heavy, and melodic single Asleep with the Fishes. We will not be playing that track, but maybe we should have. Written after an intense and destabilizing psychedelic experience. It happens. The new EP marks a significant evolution for Cherry Pick. The six new tracks offer a more expansive, fully realized body of work that solidifies their identity as both a songwriter and sonic architect. Produced by a Vancouver-based singer-songwriter, Cam Blake, shout out Cam Blake, alongside Cherry herself, Ooh Ooh. It highlights Cherry's multifaceted artistry, blending haunting and intimate vocals with pitch-shifting guitars, driving drums, and atmospheric bass, all performed entirely solo. The beautiful collection of songs lyrically center on aftermath and emotional reckoning, confronting betrayal, harm, and the process of healing. It moves from anger to clarity. It moves from anger and clarity to moments of tenderness and in recovery, as well as exploring a lingering psychological unease. Let's get into the track Not off of Ooh Ooh by Cherry Pick, the Artist of the Week, coming in at number 11 this week.

0: 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The vinyl is mined out of my own personal record collection, which began in 1964 when I bought She Loves You for 66 cents. I was born to rock, but along the way got into all sorts of music. So join me, Steve Fruitman, as we cut across all vinyl boundaries every Tuesday night at 9, right here on VOBB at Norris Point and Rocky Harbor. Some call it a vinyl record lover's paradise. I think you'll agree. That's 3345-78.
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